0: Continue after a 7.8 magnitude earthquake hit the southern Philippines, leaving at least 35 people dead and more than 200 injured. The Catholic Bishops' Conference of the Philippines released a statement saying they express profound sorrow and solidarity with our brothers and sisters affected by the powerful earthquake. They asked all the faithful to pray for the victims and those involved in relief operations, donating to emergency relief funds such as Caritas Philippines. We have a lot more still to come on EWTN News Nightly. From pitch to pew, we hear how one archdiocese is preparing to welcome soccer fans from around the world. And the House releases a draft bill to regulate AI, what this could mean for new AI models and state laws.
1: Hello, family. I'm Montse Alvarado with some great news. 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
0: World Cup fever spreads across the U.S. The Archdiocese of Atlanta is going to extraordinary lengths to welcome soccer fans. 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
0: Here to discuss this unique initiative is Chief Communications Officer for the Archdiocese of Atlanta, Maureen Smith. Great to have you on the show.
8: Thanks so much for having me. I'm glad to be here.
0: So with fans coming from so many countries, including Haiti, Spain, the Democratic Republic of Congo, and more, most have large Catholic populations. Tell us about the initiative you are overseeing to make them feel welcome in Atlanta.
8: Sure. The communications team here took a look at the schedule for the World Cup for Atlanta. And as you point out, we have quite a number of teams who have large Catholic populations. So we wanted to welcome them to Atlanta and make it easier for them to find a church where they could find a Mass in their language. Here in the Archdiocese, we have Mass in more than a dozen languages, including Haitian Creole, including Portuguese, Spanish, Vietnamese, Korean. So we went through and matched up the schedule of when those Masses were happening with the matches so that we could welcome fans and give them a chance to find a Mass while they're here. So we're calling it Mass and a Match. We have social media graphics in all of these languages to welcome the fans and tell them where to find their Mass. And at the parishes in the sort of corridor where we expect visitors to be, we encourage those parishes to welcome visitors, offer extra tours. And then we hosted a design contest to have a sticker that the parishes could hand out. So fans who show up to a parish, if they would like, will get one of our welcome stickers that welcome them to Atlanta and

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1: 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With 53% humidity,

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1: Breaker 19, this here's a rubber duck. You got a copy on me, Big Ben, come on. Yeah, 10-4, Big Ben, for sure, for sure. By golly, it's clean, clear to Flagtown, come on. Yeah, it's a big 10-4 there, Big Ben. Yeah, we definitely got the front door, good buddy. Mercy sakes alive, looks like we got us a convoy.
2: It was the dark of the moon on the 6th of June in a Kenworth pulling logs. Cab over Pete with a reefer on and a Jimmy hauling hogs. We is heading for Bear on I-10 about a mile out of Shaky Town. I says, Pigpen, this here's a rubber duck and I'm about to put the

0: scares a duck. And you want to back off them hogs? 10-4, about 5 miles or so. 10, roger. Them hogs is getting intense up here.
1: By the time we got into Tulsa Town, we had 85 trucks in all. But they's a roadblock up on the Cloverleaf, and them bears is wall to wall. Yeah, them Smokies as thick as bugs on a bumper. They even had a bear in the air. I says, calling all trucks, this here's the duck. We about to go.

0: Ben. Negatory, Big Ben. You're still too close. Yeah, them hogs are starting to close up my sinuses. Mercy sakes, you better back off another 10.
1: Well, we rolled up Interstate 44 like a rocket sled on rails. We tore up all of our swindle sheets and left them setting on the scales. By the time we hit that Chi-town, them bears was getting smart. They'd brought up some reinforcements from the Illinois National Guard. There's armored cars and tanks and jeeps and rigs of every size. Yeah, them chicken coops was full of bears and choppers filled the skies. Well, we shot the line, we went for broke with 1,000 screaming trucks and 11 long-haired friends of Jesus in a chartreuse microbus.
0: Here, rubber duck to Sodbuster. Come on there, yeah, 10-4 Sodbuster. Listen, you want to put that microbus in behind that suicide jockey? Yeah, he's hauling dynamite and he needs all the help he can get.
1: Well, we laid a strip for the Jersey Shore and prepared to cross the line. I could see the bridge was lined with bears, but it didn't have a doggone dime. I says, Pigpen, this here's a rubber duck. We just ain't going to pay no toll. So we crashed the gate doing 98. I says, let them trucks.

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2: 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We always do it nice and rough. 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But then we're going to do the finish rough. 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
5: It's 71 degrees with 60% humidity.

fiery horse with the speed of light, the cloud of dust, and a hearty hi-yo, Silver, the Lone Ranger.

0: with his faithful Indian companion Tonto, the daring and resourceful masked rider of the plains, led the fight for law and order in the early western United States. Nowhere in the pages of history can one find a greater champion of justice. Return with us now to those thrilling days of yesteryear. From out of the past come the thundering hoofbeats of the great horse Silver. The Lone Ranger rides again.
1: Come on, Silver! Let's go!

0: Armed horsemen accompanied a wagon loaded with gold bullion along a winding trail.
1: Come on, get up there!
0: There had been no sound other than the clump of hoofs and rattling of the wagon until shots rang out without warning. The horses dropped before the attack. Masked men appeared on a nearby hill as they poured murderous fire on the ambushed guards and drivers. Dead men and horses littered the ground as the attackers rode in. Masked men swarmed over the wagon and quickly transferred the gold to saddlebags. Then, as suddenly as they had appeared, they rode away toward the distant mountain peaks. An hour after the attack on the gold-bearing wagon, a weary, foam-flecked horse dashed up to the office of Sheriff Coleman in the mining town of Crazy Gulch. Half-dead man, badly wounded, slid from the saddle and staggered to the door.
2: What the... Fast your hands. You can't come in here.
3: Don't shoot. Wait, Sheriff. Give me a chance. It was Black Band. This gang, they ambushed us, took bullion from the wagon. They left everyone dead. All except me. My horse, he ran away, but when he came back, found me on the ground. I managed to mount it.
4: Black Ben again. Time after time, it's been the same story. Black Ben and his gang.
0: It was the same story as far as the law was concerned. The search for Black Ben and his gang was futile. The outlaws seemed to have vanished in the mountains and left no trace. It was 3 weeks after the bullion robbery. Peter Weston was on board a westbound train. He had found gold, but illness had sent him east before he could claim his discovery. On his return to the Gold Hills, he was accompanied by his nephews, Fred and Arthur.
5: We're almost to River Canyon. Crazy Gulch is only 60 miles beyond. We should be there by nightfall. In the morning, we'll get some horses and head for the mountains.
6: But Art and I could find the mine. With a map in that little bag hanging inside your shirt.
7: And we can hire a guide to take us part way.
5: I'll be the guide. There ain't nobody I'd trust in this wild region. Well, yes, there is one man. Just one.
6: But who's that, Uncle Peter?
5: It's Bill Evans, the lawyer at Crazy Gulch. He'd help you with horses and a guide. He's honest.
7: Then you will let us go on alone?
5: I won't do nothing of the kind. I just mentioned Evans in case something happened. Only nothing's gonna happen. My heart feels perfect.
7: Of course it's perfect. Doctors never know what they're talking about. Especially when they tell you something you don't like.
5: I know how I feel. Like I was saying. That Doc Smiley, he don't know.
6: Uncle, what's wrong? You look pale all of a sudden.
5: I was telling you about Bill Evans.
7: Look, Fred, he's in pain. He's clasping his left side, his heart.
6: Oh, I better get some water. It's at the end of the car.
5: It's like before. Like that time.
7: Feel any better, Uncle?
5: Maybe it don't hurt quite so.
6: Here, Uncle, drink this.
5: I'm weak. Very weak. That whistle, it means we're almost to River Canyon.
7: We'll have to take you off the train, Uncle. You need a doctor.
6: Maybe the man sleeping in the seat's back will help us. I saw him curl up there when I went after the water.
5: Whatever you say, Doc Smiley, he was right. You will have to go on without me, as you suggested. You can't lose no time about it.
0: A stranger who had been sleeping on the train helped to remove Peter Weston at River Canyon. Fred and Arthur, with the assistance of men at the station, then carried him across the street to a hotel where Peter was put to bed and a doctor was called. The next morning, the doctor paid another visit.
8: You're a sick man, Mr. Weston. But I think we can pull you through if you behave yourself and keep quiet here for a few weeks.
5: Few weeks? Oh, now listen here, Doc. I got important business.
8: Now you do the listening. I'll do the talking. Your nephews can look after that important business.
5: Oh, all right. Maybe you know best, Doc. Now, about that business, can you leave me alone with my nephews for a minute?
8: 1 minute, that's all. Then they get out. You need more rest.
5: Now, here's that map and the little leather sack.
7: We'll take turns wearing it.
5: Don't let nobody see it. But remember, see Bill Evans, the Crazy Gulch lawyer, about a guide.
6: We'll look him up as soon as we get there.
5: Get there in a hurry. Take the next train. We don't want somebody to get hold of that mine ahead of us.
0: On that same morning, in the mining town of Crazy Gulch, a slender, well-dressed man walked rapidly along the muddy main street. Entering a doorway where a sign read George Brown, Lawyer, he climbed a stairway to a second-floor office.
1: Oh, hello, Jerry. I thought you went east.
9: I came back. Trains run both ways, George.
1: That's so it seems. Sit down, sit down. You were lucky to catch me here so early in the morning.
9: I'm early because we have to do a lot of planning in a hurry.
1: Planning? What about?
9: About something I heard on the train yesterday afternoon. I was pretending to be asleep.
1: And exploding with curiosity.
9: Don't be impatient, Mr. Evans.
1: That's the name of the lawyer I bought out.
9: Yes, Evans is the name of the lawyer you bought out. After Black Ben made it unhealthy for him to stay in practice around here. Ben needed a dishonest, tricky lawyer in town. So you're it, George.
1: Well, thanks for the compliment, Jerry. But why call me Evans?
9: Because you're going to be Evans. A couple of tenderfeet will be coming to you for advice.
1: I don't look anything like Evans.
9: The tenderfeet never saw him. One of them will be wearing a map to a mine in a leather sack hanging inside his shirt. They need horses and a guide, so they'll ask you to help.
1: So I welcome them, fill them full of lead, take their map.
9: There'll be no gunplay in this town. There's supposed to be law and order around here. But out in the mountains, Black Ben's the law.
1: Then Ben will invite them out there for a visit, I suppose.
9: Listen, stupid, the tenderfeet will want a guide. You furnish one, he leads them into the mountains. Right into a trap. Then we'll all go into the mining business.
0: In a gully among the wooded foothills near Crazy Gulch, a masked man sat on a boulder near a fitfully blazing campfire. He was in shadow beyond the firelight, and nearby stood a tethered white horse. The man drew a gun when he heard another horse approaching in the darkness.
10: Hoska, ho, fella, ho! Ho, fella, ho, fella!
11: Otto, I thought it sounded like your horse, but I couldn't take a chance in this part of the country. Did you have any luck?
10: Plenty luck.
11: Tell me about it.
10: Well, me watch fella named Cherry, like you say. Me follow him.
11: I've heard that he always has plenty of money, though he never seems to do anything to earn it. That's reason enough to suspect he's up to something.
10: And it looked like him up to something plenty quick.
11: Oh, how's that?
10: Well, me follow him to office a lawyer in town. Cherry fella go inside. Me listen at door.
11: What did you hear?
10: Well, Cherry say, two tenderfoot come here to find gold mine. One fella got map inside shirt. Tenderfoot need guide.
11: I see. Is that all?
10: Well, me hear plans. Lawyer make believe him friend a tenderfoot. Him get guide, but get wrong kind of guide. Guide take him to trap where Black Ben get him.
11: Otto, this looks like the chance we've waited for. I'm going to call on the sheriff.
0: Three weeks of futile effort to find Black Ben and the others who stole the bullion had left the sheriff nervous and irritable. He approached his office, muttering in anger. He opened the door, then slammed it.
11: Take it easy, Sheriff.
4: You're one of Black Ben's gang.
11: Oh, you're mistaken, Sheriff. I'm on your side.
4: It looks that way. You come here wearing a mask, threaten me with a shooting iron, and
11: you
4: tell me...
11: when you came in just to discourage any move you might make towards your own guns.
4: Who are you? What's your game?
11: I'm interested in capturing Black Ben. Isn't that your game, too?
4: You bet it is. Ever since that last holdup, the bullion holdup, I've been lying awake nights trying to figure out
11: what to
4: do.
11: Maybe we can figure it out together, if you'll trust me.
4: Trust you? How do you expect
11: me to
4: trust...
11: Why don't you listen to me for a few minutes, and perhaps you can decide.
4: Well, go ahead and talk.
11: Sheriff, one of my acquaintances was killed in the bullion holdup. He was a guard on the wagon. He once did a favor for me, and I haven't forgotten it.
4: So you aim to settle the score for him?
11: I'm in favor of putting all outlaws out of business. But in this case, I have a personal interest.
4: If I could just find a way to locate Black Ben and his cutthroats. I'm desperate. I'll try anything. If you've got any good ideas, let's have them.
11: When I learned that my friend had been killed, I came here as quickly as possible. I was a long way off, and it took some time to get here. The trail was cold.
4: It was cold the day after the robbery. Me and my men could follow it as far as the mountains, but we lost it there, the same as usual.
11: Well, Sheriff, I had an Indian with me. An Indian named Tonto. He followed the trail to the mountains, cold though it was. Then he managed to follow it further.
2: Yeah?
11: Yes. He followed it right back here to Crazy Gulch.
2: He did? Say, that's something. You sure it's the right trail?
11: Sheriff, you know a man called Cherry?
2: I sure do. Is he mixed up with Black Ben?
11: I think so. What do you know about him?
2: Not very much. He'll be around town for a time, then he'll go away for a few days.
11: Mm-hmm.
2: When he gets back, he's always got a lot of cash to spend.
11: How about a lawyer named Brown?
2: Do? Is he mixed up with Black Ben?
11: I think so. What do you know about him?
2: Not very much. He'll be around town for a time, then he'll go away for a few days.
11: Mm-hmm.
2: When he gets back...

0: I'll throw the two of them in the calaboose.
1: You couldn't keep them there without charges.
0: Well, I'll find
1: someone. It'd be better to wait and capture Black Ben's gang.
0: If I thought there was a chance of that...
1: There is a chance. A good chance. They might even locate the hideout and recover some of the stolen goods.
0: Yeah. You know, I've been thinking. That there mask and the way you talk. Listen, mister. Have you a horse that's called Silver?
1: Yes, Sheriff.
0: I thought so. You said you had an Indian with you that's named Tonto.
1: That's right.
0: By thunder, I know who you are.
1: That may simplify matters.
0: You can count on me. I'll go whole hog to help in any way you want.
1: Good.
0: What do you want me to do?
1: Can you get a posse of men who'll fight hard?
0: You just bet I can.
1: Then get them lined up and ready for action. I'll watch for the men who are coming from the east.
2: The curtain falls on the first act of our Lone Ranger story. Before the next exciting scenes, please permit us to pause for just a few moments.

0: Now to continue our story. Fred and Arthur arrived on the train from the east. They were met by Mr. Cherry, who, with the help of the crook who posed as Lawyer Evans, provided horses and equipment and a man to serve as guide. 5 days later, the mine-hunting expedition moved along a narrow canyon high in the mountains.
1: Oh, for a nice, soft bed. Sleeping on the ground is no fun, especially after the first night.
2: That's right, Art. Wonder why they call us Tenderfeet. I'm lame all over.
3: Well, just around the next bend's a big cabin where you can sleep tonight. It has bunks, and they ain't bad.
1: Lead me to one of them. But before sleeping, I want plenty of food.
3: Well, I'm sorry, but we got just enough grub for one meal.
2: Well, that's fine. After supper night, we won't eat anymore.
3: I just made a mistake. I guess it didn't figure right, but I know where to get more grub about 5 miles from here.
2: Well, that won't help us with breakfast.
3: But you can sleep in the cabin tonight while I ride over there and get the grub. I'll be back with it early in the morning.
1: Look, is that the cabin on that slope?
3: Yeah, that's it. There's even a place for the horses back in them woods.
2: Looks good. Can we lock ourselves in? There might be wild animals or something.
3: Well, yeah, there's a lock on the door, but I'm pretty sure there won't be no wild animals to bother you.

0: midnight darkness blotted out the canyon. The feeble light of a misty moon faintly outlined the cabin against a background of fir trees. Several miles away, the guide rode through a narrow mountain pass.
1: Halt! Who is it?
2: Who, fella?
1: Who are you?
2: Well, it's me, Jenkins, the guide.
1: Well, get your face into this lantern light.
2: Come on, boy.
1: Yeah. You're all right, go on. Ben's waiting for you in the house.
2: Anybody else there?
1: Plenty of them. But hurry on, the chief's impatient.
2: Hup there! Oh, you're my fool.
3: Easy, sir.
4: Come in. You're late, Jenkins. How about things?
2: The tenderfeet got tired and we had to slow down. They're sleeping in the canyon cabin. They don't have guns.
4: Did you see the mine map?
2: Why, no, Chief. I didn't try. I was told not to do nothing suspicious. But one of them must have it.
4: That's right. Hanging from his neck, inside his shirt. We'll start for the cabin at daybreak.
2: But it seems kind of queer for so many of us to go after them harmless tenderfeet.
4: I'm running this show.

0: Jenkins. I'm taking no chances with those tenderfeet. Besides, after we take care of them, we're going on to Rapid Creek. We have some business with a bank over there.
1: I kind of like them two from the east. Maybe we won't have to, you know what I mean.
0: You going soft? Well, we won't be any rougher than necessary, Jenkins. But nothing is going to stop us from getting that map.

0: First streaks of dawn found Fred and Arthur fast asleep in the canyon cabin. Suddenly, their slumbers were rudely disturbed.
1: Art, you awake?
2: Yeah, I'm awake.
1: I thought I heard something. There. There it is again.
3: Oh, the door.
1: Oh, I know. It's a guide back with our provisions. Oh,
3: good.
1: Come on in.
3: Well, he can't, Fred. We locked the door, remember?
1: Oh, sure enough. I'll let him in. Just a minute.
3: I'm hungry. It's a good thing he got back. I sure could eat plenty right now.
1: Hey!
4: Up with your hands. Be quick about it.
3: What the Sam?
4: Stay where you are. That's a warning. Now be careful.
1: The mast. See here, what's the big idea?
4: Hoist those hands or I'll shoot again. This time I'll hurt someone.
1: All right. All right, my hands are up. Who are you? What's the idea of coming here like this?
4: Come on in, Trigger. Things are under control.
5: Trigger. Good work, boss. Tenderfeet didn't put up much of a fight, did they?
4: Fight?
1: What do you two want?
4: You could guess if you tried. Where's the map to the gold mine?
5: So that's it.
4: Where is it? You going to hand it over or make us get rough?
1: What makes you think there is a map?
4: I know it. I know more than that. It's beneath the shirt of one of you. Which one? Come on, speak up.
1: Say, I've heard your voice before. Art, this is someone we know.
5: That's what I thought.
4: That's enough. Hold your gun on him, Trigger. I'll see who's wearing a sack around his neck.
6: I got him covered, boy.
4: You first. Come here. And I'll see what's beneath your shirt.
5: Hey.
6: There's nothing under his shirt, boss.
4: All right, get out of my way. Now it's your turn.
1: All right. You win. I'll give you the sack.
4: Now you're showing sense. No use making me rip a perfectly good shirt.
1: Here's the bag.
4: That's what we want. Keep him covered, Trigger.
6: Yeah.
4: I'll make sure this bag's got something in it.
1: It has.
4: Yeah. Paper of some sort here. Yeah, here we are.
6: You got it, boss?
4: Yeah. Now we're all set to make a cleanup.
6: It won't do to leave these two to squeal about it. Will it, boss?
4: Oh, you might as well start shooting, Trigger.
1: You're not going to shoot us.
4: Sorry, Tenderfoot.
1: But you have the map.
5: You've got all you want. There's nothing to gain by shooting us.
4: Get your gun going, Trigger.
6: Right.
7: Don't try it.
5: What the?
1: Another masked man.
7: Not the guns.
4: Get him.
5: I'll shoot.
7: Take him, Toto.
8: You get him.
5: Get him.
8: Look out.
5: He's home. Right there.
1: Oh, did you see that blow?
7: No, you don't.
8: Oh, let go of my arm.
7: Drop the gun or I'll break your wrist.
8: Won't get me.
7: Drop the gun.
8: Oh.
7: There, that's better. Now get back there.
1: I don't understand. Both of them are masked.
7: Both of us are masked at the moment, but one of us won't stay that way. Take the mask off that man, Toto. You boys see if it's anyone you know.
1: Art, look.
5: It's Mr. Cherry. It's the man we saw on the train.
7: You know him?
5: Yes. He helped us when we were in trouble. He was on the train. That's how he knew about the map. He must have overheard our uncle talking.
1: Who are you? How did you know about the map?
5: And why did you help us?
7: You better take back your map.
5: I'll get it, Fred.
1: Good.
7: Otto, how about the fellow on the floor?
9: Him still asleep.
7: How about his wound?
9: Bullet only grazed arm. Him not hurt bad.
7: Seems to be recovering consciousness. Keep an eye on him, Toto.
4: What are you going to do with us?
7: The law will take care of you. You'll probably hang. I'm expecting lawmen any minute.
4: For an attempted robbery?
7: That's just one of your minor crimes. There'll be charges of murder against you.
4: Nothing of the sort.
7: Black Ben has a lot to account for.
4: Black Ben?
7: Yes. That's what you're called, isn't it?
4: I never heard of Black Ben.
7: No?
4: I don't even know what you're talking about. I came out here just a short time ago. These boys will tell you that.
7: So you're not going to admit that you're Black Ben?
4: Of course not.
7: Then there'll be the problem of proof.
4: You can't prove a thing.
2: Hey, what?
4: Take it easy, Trigger.
2: Hey, boss, who's the masked man?
4: I don't know. You just take it easy and keep your mouth shut. Understand, Trigger?
2: Yeah. Sure.
9: Maybe better me tie this fella, huh?
7: No, Toto,
5: keep it covered. I'll drop them guns.
4: Good work, boys. I thought you'd show up.
1: A whole gang.
10: A dozen of them.
7: So your gang came to help you, huh?
4: You didn't expect them, did you?
7: Well, as far as I'm concerned, they can have you.
5: Hey! Get out! He's no Ben at us!
7: Out the window!
5: Stop them! They're getting away! Get that critter in the Indian! He went out the back window! Get after him!
4: Oh, hold it! Hold it! Let them go.
2: But they'll escape.
4: Let them. The law will be here in a minute. We've got to get away. Bring these two with us.
1: Oh, now wait. You don't have to take
5: them. Come on, you.
10: Now I'll take this one.
5: You've got the map. What more do you want?
4: Bring them along. I want to ask them a lot of questions.
1: Well, let's go on.

0: With Art and Fred as prisoners, the gang went over a rocky trail that showed no hoof marks. They traveled for over an hour, heading into the deepest part of the mountains. Finally, they reined up at what seemed to be a permanent camp just outside the mouth of a cave.
1: This is as far as we go. Now get off those saddles.
2: So this is your hideout.
3: You heard the boss. Get to the ground.
2: All right.
1: Now we'll get down to brass tacks.
2: What are you going to do with us?
1: Well, that depends on you. I want information. I want to know who that masked man is and where he came from.
2: You know as much about that as we do.
1: I also want to know how he learned of my interest in your map.
2: Oh, I don't know.
1: Oh, so you're not going to talk. Well, we may have ways to make you change your mind.
4: Fred told the truth. We don't know any more about that masked man than you do. We never saw him before.
5: We'd better get tough with him, eh, boss?
1: Sorry, boys, but I must have the information. Somebody around here has been talking. I'm going to find out who it is.
2: We can't help you.
1: Take charge, Trigger.
5: It'll be a pleasure. Give me a hand, boys.
6: Hold it. Hey.
7: Close in on them, boys!
1: It's the sheriff and the masked man.
5: Where'd they come from?
1: Shoot them. Fight for it.
7: I want to fight. Give it to them. Get that one.
8: He got him.
1: Oh, wait, wait. Don't shoot anymore. I give up.
9: Put on your gun.
5: I quit. I dropped my gun. Don't shoot me.
2: Art, where'd they come from?
4: Frisk them, boys. Make sure they got no sneak guns.
10: Gosh, they sure came at the right time.
9: Are you still going to deny that you're Black Ben?
4: Let him try to deny it. This is the main hideout. They'll find everything they stole in that cave. I'll bet my badge on it.
9: How about it, Cherry?
1: I guess you win.
9: You two boys all right?
2: Oh, yes, but in another minute...
9: We were never far away, Fred.
4: Fact is, young man, we could have closed in on them back at the cabin.
2: You could have?
4: Sure, we was close by. You see, we wanted to use you as bait so that we could track down this gang to the hideout.
10: As bait?
9: Sorry. That was the only way to locate this place.
4: When we saw the Cherry or Black Ben figure to drill the two of you in the cabin, this masked man and Tonto had to step in.
9: For a time, it looked as though the plan would fail. But Black Ben's gang came to his rescue.
4: Yeah, then we just followed him here.
9: How about that map, Cherry? Trying to hand it over or make us search you?
1: Oh, wait. Here it is.
9: Boys, one of the sheriff's men will guide you.
4: Sure will.
2: I guess we owe you an awful lot.
4: You owe it to that masked man, not to me. This trap was his idea.
10: Say, maybe he'd take a share of our uncle's gold mine.
9: Although we're not needed here.
10: Wait a minute, don't go. We want to reward you.
11: Ready, big fella? One silver, hit him up, scout.
10: Well, he didn't seem to hear us.
4: He heard you, son. But the Lone Ranger won't take rewards.

Once again with the sweeping strings and the soaring voices, Night Sounds is on the air. Hello, welcome, I'm Bill Pierce. And if your mind is operative right now and it's clear enough to think at this late hour, can you determine what you're thinking about at this very moment? Where is the center of your focus? Tonight's program is subtitled merely, Focus.

Well, I can tell you when I played that last long sustained note on the trombone during the recording of that theme music some years ago, my mind was focused on survival, to have enough reserve in my lung power to hold that note out till the entire chord was resolved. It's interesting how we focus. I looked for a definition of the word focus a few moments before coming on the air tonight. Mr. Webster says, focus is the center of attention or activity. It's also a point where two rays of light meet. But let's just settle on that first definition for a moment. The center of attention or activity. I'd like to read a verse in Scripture, maybe a couple of them, from the Gospel according to St. Matthew, in the New International Translation, because it speaks, I believe, of focus. Jesus said, "Do not store up for yourselves treasures on earth, where moth and rust destroy, and where thieves break in and steal, but store up for yourselves treasures in heaven, where moth and rust do not destroy, and where thieves do not break in and steal. For where your treasure is, there your heart will be also." Another thing we could focus on for just a moment would be, where is our treasure? What is it? What is the focus of our attention or activity? It very well could be the welfare of another person, our health, our bank account, our future. So many factors are possibilities there. The music of Night Sounds is always fascinating to me, to select it and try to tie it into the subject at hand. Right at this point, I'd like to call on a group, the Brentwood Jazz Quartet, playing a song that I've never heard before, entitled My Heart. An unidentified soloist will come in with the lyrics in a moment. We could almost interpret this title, My Heart, to read My Focus, because our treasures and our hearts are tied up together. Let's listen now to where the heart's focus is as we rest and bask in the sound.

My heart will always belong to you. The Brentwood Jazz Quartet opening our program tonight with the subtitle of our time together being Focus, One Word. Focus, the center of activity or attention. Where is our heart focused tonight? That song of prayer we just heard focused the heart on God. My heart will always belong to you, and where our hearts are, our treasure is, and vice versa. I'm reminded tonight that there are many hearts and minds and psyches and personalities, spirits and souls, which are out of sync. I received some verse from a listener in Phoenix, Arizona. Stephanie Moland. I'd like to read it for you tonight because it speaks of our need to share our joys, that which the Lord has given us, even our possessions, certainly the gifts He's given, with someone else who may be hurting. That someone may be very close to you right now. The verse reads, somewhere tonight, a young child cries, and someone's lover falls and dies. Somewhere, a violent fight ensues, and the father chooses to abuse. Somewhere, an overdose of drugs, and a paramedic breathes and tugs. Somewhere there's incest in the night. She's quiet to avoid a fight. Somewhere a drunk driver turns too fast, making this day a teacher's last. Somewhere a baby suffers pain to be brutally beaten, bruised, and slain. Somewhere a wife is thrown around, falling, beaten, to the ground. And somewhere, Jesus sadly sighs for every soul deceived by lies. Somewhere Jesus casts His light, exposing Satan in the night. Somewhere Jesus lifts the weak to find the promised land they seek. Somewhere Jesus charts a course to save a soul from Satan's force. Somewhere Jesus knocks on doors to put an end to hopeless wars. Somewhere Jesus counts each day for soon He'll sweep this death away. That word somewhere reads throughout the entire piece there. And the somewhere could be focused right on you and me. If people are looking for comfort, solace, consistency, compassion, would they not find it in the heart and experience and expression and attitudes and actions of one who calls himself or herself a Christian? Where best to find it? Julie Aylesworth wrote these words, "I've seen Jesus in you." They say there's a Jesus fair and true. I ought to know. I've seen Him in you. They say Christ's love can never be measured, but in your heart I find it treasured. They say God is full of boundless grace, and I know it. I've seen Him shine in your face. They say Jesus coming is long overdue, but He's already here. I've seen Him
in you. I saw a beautiful little picture in a frame of Monet's water lilies. It was a famous painting. And underneath this particular painting were the words, "You are a reflection of God's love to me." That was given to me some time ago, and I have it right here on the console of my equipment tonight in the studio, because it reminds me of the challenge to have Christ be seen in me. I've not always been successful in this, for probably the Lord and I are the only ones who know the inequities and those times when He certainly wasn't seen in my attitudes or my words or my actions. What about it? Would this be our focus? To have Christ be seen in us. I'm going to call on a husband and wife team, the Lundstroms, to sing this, looking into the eyes of each other. Certainly, in this close union, the truth would be known after all these years.

the Lundstroms, I see Jesus in your eyes. Your attitudes, your words, your actions, the nonverbal communication. What greater purpose and condition could we be in than to have others see Christ in us? This is a condition that we could not in any way manufacture ourselves. Only the Holy Spirit of God can bring this out in a person, because we're too flawed. There's none of us who is immune to personality conflicts and character flaws and all of these kinds of enemies to our personhoods. Tonight's program, Night Sounds, with one key word, the subtitle of our time together, focus. Once again, the definition being the center of our attention or activities. I think we could almost add one word to Mr. Webster's definition there, the center also of our affections. If you were to select one factor, one item, a person, whatever it might be, that would be the most important element in your life, who or what would it be? And if we think about that, will it last? Is it sufficient? Shakespeare said, "Give sorrow words. The grief that does not speak whispers the o'erfraught heart and bids it break." Coleridge, in his poem, Ancient Mariner, speaks of his frenzy to tell both friends and strangers of his distress in killing a bird of good omen and enduring a consequent nightmarish sea voyage. He wrote, "Forthwith this frame of mine was wrenched with a woeful agony, which forced me to begin my tale, and then left me free." We'll stop right there, because the agony periodically returned, leading Coleridge to write, "Since then, at an uncertain hour, that agony returns. And till my ghastly tale is told, this heart within me burns. Can I see another's woe and not be in sorrow too? Can I see another's grief and not seek for kind relief?" Tonight, I believe prayer to a holy, compassionate, listening God is the greatest factor in our welfare. I've heard this kind of sentence repeated several times in the past few weeks, because I would say in the last week or two before this program was recorded, there were three cases of death or near death among close friends, even of this ministry. And when death ensues and comes close to us, that's the moment of truth, when we are almost obliged to road test our faith and see whether prayer is for real or not. I've found that prayer is the most potent force in all of this universe. In the past year, Night Sounds and its survival have depended upon the power of prayer. And I'm here tonight with you. We are together, I believe, because of prayer. And as the men of the Radio Bible Class come to sing once again, let's remember their words. Jesus is as close as the mention of his name.

Thank you, Heavenly Father, for your closeness to us, that you are closer than breathing, closer even than the mention of your name. You are by your Spirit within each and every one of us. We will sing of your love and justice. As the psalmist said, to you, O Lord, I will sing praise. I will be careful to lead a blameless life. Amen. Notice the psalmist didn't say faultless, because none of us could attain to that, but blameless only through Jesus Christ and his compassionate forgiveness and life and power within us. Let's make sure our focus tonight and tomorrow will be on doing his will, serving him, and helping others. This is the greatest calling of the human being. Give your heart to him right now if you have not. Let us know of it. We want to pray for you and send materials that will help. Our mailing address is Night Sounds, Wheaton, Illinois, 60189. If we can send information, which many have found helpful, in the beautiful Night Sounds binders of stress areas with programs directed to the subjects of loneliness, depression, and grief, please write for information. We'd love to join you in whatever you're up to. Until next time, then, God bless you. Help your focus to be true.

you have all answered your Christmas seal letter and used those Christmas seals on all your gifts and greeting cards. This is the time to help stamp out TB. And this is the season for the Reynolds Metals Company to extend to you the very best of all good wishes. That best wish is peace on earth. Much of Reynolds' expanding aluminum production now goes to the defense of the nation, the defense of our free world. 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And the great destiny of light, strong, rust-proof Reynolds aluminum lies in peaceful progress. The Reynolds Metals Company looks forward to the day when all aluminum production can be turned to constructive uses. In a future when the inspired hope of Christmas shall be realized. And on earth, peace, goodwill toward men.

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1: It's 68 degrees with 69% humidity.
6: And that is the Apostolic Constitution. How do you pronounce it, guys?
7: Anglican Orum Charibus.
6: That was released in November by the Holy Father that opened a door, maybe is a better way of saying it, for Anglicans that as a group are being drawn home to the Catholic Church. Now, our guests for tonight are Father Eric Bergman, former Episcopal minister, Father Dwight Longnecker, also former Anglican minister, and we have on the phone joining us again, Father Ray Ryland, former Episcopal minister. As we said, he was supposed to be with us here, but it's the winter up there in Ohio, and he had a bit of a slip. He's fine, but he couldn't make it to join with us in person here, but he's with us on the phone. We can't review everything we talked about in last week's program. You can listen to last week's program if you go to EWTN.com and go to television and get one of the archived programs, or you can buy the episode. But we're going to try and focus most of tonight's program on your phone calls and emails. We actually have more than we can cover in tonight's program. It got a lot of responses. Mm-hmm. A lot of people had questions about this. Father Ray, thank you for your comments on the program. But maybe before we move into the emails that are ready for us, introduce the audience again, especially those that weren't watching last week. What is this new constitution? Why was it established? And then let's also talk a bit about what does it mean right now, maybe in the next year. So maybe, Father, Dwight, we begin with you. What is this that we're talking about? Why was it important for us to have this program?
8: In many ways, it's the culmination of Anglican-Catholic discussions over the last 30, 40 years.
7: Yes.
8: And we have to see it in a historical context. Very simply, the Holy Father has set up a new structure for Anglicans to come into full communion with the Catholic Church. It's a structure which allows them to have their own Vatican-approved Anglican-style liturgy, also to have their married priests can be reordained as Catholic priests. Mm-hmm. They can stay together as their own congregations. Indeed, new congregations can be formed. Anyone who wants to belong to this structure called the Anglican Ordinariate, which is what we're calling it at the moment, anyone who has any sort of link with Anglicanism in the past, who is now a Catholic, can belong. Also, those who are Anglicans at this time who want to convert to the Catholic faith are able to belong to the Ordinariate. We should make it clear, though, that Rome is not sort of saying, oh, you're all Anglicans, you're fine now, we'll just call you Catholics. Those who wish to come into full communion with the Catholic Church individually still have to, although they come as a group, they still have to profess the fullness of the Catholic faith.
7: Right.
8: If they need to be catechized properly, because even if they believe that they're Catholic Anglicans, in my experience, they still need a fair bit of catechesis to sort of sharpen up a few points and fill up what's lacking. Also, if they're in irregular marriages, their marriages will have to be regularized first. I think some of the members of your congregation had to wait for a while those things were sorted out. So while Rome is making a very generous offer, we have to be clear that Rome is not simply saying all that stuff doesn't matter anymore. You still have to come into full communion. Yeah. You still have to become Catholic.
6: You brought up an issue, and Father Ray, I know you're out there listening, and I mentioned Father Ray because Father Ray has helped so many into the church. And he's been the spiritual guide for the Coming Home Network International ever since. And the one thing I notice, as a former evangelical Presbyterian, when I came into the church, it was very clear in my mind the differences between my hyper-Calvinist, five-point Calvinism, and Catholicism. Yes. And so I could easily list doctrines that were different. My view of the Eucharist, the reason of baptism, marriage, all these issues were clearly distinctive. And so when I became Catholic, It was clear. However, 10 years later, I'm still 17 years later, I'm still discovering baggage.
7: Sure.
6: My experience with Anglicans is that sometimes they come into the Catholic Church and they're not quite so clear how different things were.
7: Right.
6: Some things are more clear, but I'm wondering if it takes a long time for Anglo-Catholics to recognize being Catholic is a whole lot different. Now, Father Ray mentioned he saw it quickly, but...
7: Well, the Holy See has recognized this, in fact, and so that does take a time for a person to be Catholicized. And so the old dispensation was that a person who came into the church through the pastoral provision could be ordained 1 year after he had made his profession of faith. Well, recently, the Congregation for the Doctrine of the Faith extended that to 2 years. Hmm. And so that a person, before he is ordained a Catholic priest, must have already been a Catholic for at least 2 years, mm-hmm. so that we aren't ordaining the newly initiated, that they have this time to become enculturated and to become to really become aware of what it means to be a Catholic.
8: In many ways, for a lot of Anglicans, and also for Anglo-Catholics, that's almost the biggest obstacle to becoming a Catholic for a lot of them, because they already think they're there. And in my own experience as well, I've been a Catholic over 15 years, I'm still learning an awful lot and still wanting to learn an awful lot. And the biggest obstacle to learning is thinking that you already know it. So I think, too, that all of those who come in need to start with the very basic statement of, I am not a Catholic.
6: Well, and as Father Ray had said earlier, you know, we realize we're not our bosses, that we're recognizing this beautiful authority of the church.
7: One of my parishioners told me this year, he was received actually in 2009 at the Easter Vigil, and he told me just about a month ago, he says, becoming a Catholic has taught me how much I do not know.
8: So my wife put it very succinctly. She said the gap between Anglo-Catholicism and Catholicism may not be broad, but it's deep.
6: There you go. Very good. Hey, let's take our first caller. I've got him on the line. Let's don't make him wait too much longer. Frank from Pennsylvania. Hello, what's your question for us, Frank?
9: Thank you, Marcus, and I really enjoy your show. My question is, when the former Anglican priests become Roman Catholic priests, and they're with their parish they brought into the church, when they retire or pass away and have to be replaced, are they going to be replaced with a specially trained, Anglican-trained priest, or will it be, like a regular Roman Catholic priest?
6: Good question, Frank. Question. Thank you so much.
7: The ordinariate is being erected to address this precise concern, that right now, for our Anglican use parishes, and as I say, there's 9 communities in the United States that use the Anglican use liturgy, there's no way to replace one of us. There's no protocol to replace one of us should we retire or die. In fact, several of our parishes, which are now suppressed, sort of dried up after the original pastor retired. Mm-hmm. So what do we do? Well, the ordinariate will have, we hope, more priests than it does parishes, so that if a priest does retire, there will be somebody who can then replace him and become the pastor of that parish. Because the parish is there to stay. It's a personal parish with certain traditions. That is, it takes people from a certain background. And it isn't territorial. In the Catholic seminaries, our seminarians will be trained side by side with Catholic seminarians from all over the country. And then, next to the seminary, there will be a house of Anglican studies. So they will learn how to say the Anglican Usage Mass, for example. They'll learn parts of our particular spiritual patrimony. But they will be going to school, learning the Roman Rite with their brother priests, but then they will also learn the Anglican.
8: And the ordinary, for this new Anglican ordinariate, has the power to set up, if need be, their own seminaries.
7: That's right.
8: As Eric was saying, they will train alongside Latin Rite seminarians, but with a strong Anglican education to provide for that. The other interesting thing you've said is that there are going to be more priests than people, well, more priests than congregations anyway. And the reason that's likely to be is that there are actually, we believe, a very large number of Anglican priests, Episcopalian priests, who have been longing to take the step to Rome, but have realized that for all sorts of complicated reasons, the course of true love never does run smooth. In other words, to come over to Rome and to be ordained as a Catholic priest through the pastoral provision, they've asked their questions, they've found out that it's not always easy, and sometimes it's very, very difficult and causes a lot of hardship, so they've held back.
7: Yes.
8: I think once this is put into place, we're going to see a significant number of of men come across and take advantage of it.
7: Yes, dozens more than the nine congregations that exist. I mean, and what we'll see is that I think many of them will then be prepared for missionary work, go out and found parishes or minister to the parishes that already exist.
8: Right.
6: This was released in November.
7: Yes.
6: What's happening now? What do we expect in the near future with this?
7: The people that are moving the quickest really are in England. I mean, they've already put together a commission which has three bishops in it, and they're going to cooperate. They're going to be sort of the liaison between the congregation of bishops and the Congregation for the Doctrine of the Faith in Rome, and they will put together the ordinariate hopefully very quickly in England. So they're moving faster perhaps than we are here in America, but I think that'll be on the table for us very soon.
6: All right. We've got lots of emails. All right, let's take this first one. Father Richard Sutter, SSM. I would like to supplement the discussion about Anglican orders with the observation that the papal decision about the invalidity of Anglican orders does not apply to the tradition of Anglican communion. Who is the group for whom Anglicanorum Cetibus has been written? Because our orders are traced through the Polish National Catholic Church. Therefore, TAC orders are as valid as every Catholic priest's. What's your response to Father's comment on?
8: My opinion is that Eric has already answered that question in saying that as long as a person is an Anglican and subscribes to Anglican beliefs, which is the 39 Articles, which specifically prohibits belief in transubstantiation, then they cannot have been doing what the Church intends to be doing at ordination. This argument that the Anglican orders were kind of cross-fertilized from some old Anglican Catholic or Ukrainian Catholic or whatever is fine, but communion with the Holy See is more than paperwork. It's more than a pedigree.
7: Yes.
8: And the same can be argued about Anglican orders in the Church of England, because they too have been cross-fertilizing from the old Catholics for about 50, 60 years now.
7: Definitely.
8: And so that's really a red herring. The real issue is, can an Anglican, any Anglican, just by bringing in a validly ordained bishop, be validly ordained? The Catholic Church has said no.
6: Well, in fact, there's another Protestant denomination, maybe I won't mention their name right now, that just started from scratch because they were drawn to Episcopalianism.
7: Yes.
6: So they established their own set of bishops and went to South America and had some renegade Catholic bishop ordain all of them.
8: Right.
6: But he had valid orders. So does that make all their orders valid because they found somebody that had a trace? You know, it isn't magic.
8: People need to understand that the Catholic understanding of orders is more than paperwork. It's almost like, you know, my dog has got their papers, and so therefore they're a pedigree. I don't mean to insult people by that analogy. I'm sorry, but you know, it's more than a pedigree. It's more than just a traceable lineage,
7: I mean, there really has to be, as I said, the correct spirit, the correct intent,
6: Correct surrender.
7: Yes.
6: I mean, really, it's an issue of surrender. Let's take our next caller, Father Basil from Arizona. Hello, Father. What's your question?
10: Most traditional Anglicans and continuing Anglicans, in my observation and experience in America, are very devoted to the older form of the Book of Common Prayer, 1928, and may not be so much attracted to the Anglican use, which is based on the 79 prayer book. Do any of these three priests have anything to comment about this?
6: All right, thank you, Father Basil.
7: I use the liturgy every day, and I can tell you it's much more akin to the 28 prayer book than it is to the 79.
6: Is that right?
7: Yes. And so, I mean, that is true that the 1979 Psalter is in there, the baptismal office from the 1979 prayer book is in there. So is the 28 Psalter, and so is the 28 marriage office, and so is the 28 baptismal office. And the offices are certainly very akin to what's in the 1928 prayer book. The biggest difference, of course, that you might notice in the Book of Divine Worship is the Gloria is restored to its correct place. It's not supposed to go at the end of the Mass. It's supposed to go at the beginning. And so that's one of the things that is done.
6: Will the revision of the Mass that's in the process,
7: yes,
6: the revision over the Novus Ordo, will that have an effect on the wording, the phraseology of the Anglican use?
7: When the Book of Divine Worship was published, they had to remove the canon that Cranmer had written in the 16th century because it made an invalid Mass. And so they put in the Roman canon in Elizabethan language in place of the Anglican canon, which did not confect the Eucharist. So already the Cranmerian canon has been thrown out and the Roman canon is in there. But what the Holy Mass, and so they put in the Roman canon in Elizabethan language in place of the Anglican canon, which did not confect the Eucharist. So already the Cranmer

0: institution that are in the 1970 missile.
1: All right. We've got another email. This is addressed to you, Father Ryland. Let me read it for you, and if you would, answer it. Father Ray, this comes from Bill in Maryland. What additional education is an Episcopal/Anglican priest required to complete prior to ordination in the Catholic Church? Also, will there be impediments to divorced and remarried Anglican/Episcopalian individuals who wish to enter the Catholic Church? Thank you, Bill, for your email.
2: Well, first of all, I have to say that I know of no standard practice. It varies with individuals and varies, of course, with bishops as well. I've known of men who'd given one semester at a Catholic seminary and then were ordained transitional deacons. I knew another man, and you know him also, Marcus, who went through the entire seminary program as supported by his bishop. I've known of men who had to spend 2 years in seminary. So there's this great variation there. In my own case, I'd been teaching Catholic theology for several years, quite a number of years, and was not required to take additional training, although I did get some additional training in canon law and things like that. But so far as this matter of marriage is concerned, that's one of my concerns with regard to the Anglicanorum Sedibus. In that number of Episcopalians, there's bound to be a huge number of divorces and remarriage. And so I think there's going to be a tremendous problem of sorting these things out, a tremendous amount of tribunal work to enable these people to be received into the church. And it may be discouraging to some of them. I've known people who backed away because they would not go through the process necessary to determine whether or not they had a valid marriage when they were in a second, when their first marriage was valid and they married the second time. So that remains to be seen. I think there's a tremendous amount of work to be done here. But in answer, as I said, and with regard to the first question, there's no standard policy that I know of. One of the other priests has heard of some emerging standard.
1: Well, I think from our experience in the Coming Home Network, as we've talked with men on the journey, often we've found that there is a growing list of specific things that men being considered for the priesthood.
3: There is a set of examinations we have to take.
0: Yes, the pastoral provision faculty.
3: Yeah. The pastoral provision sets that up. Getting us to that point really depends on the individual bishop, the individual man, what his training is, his background, his experience.
0: Yes.
3: And Father Ray is right, that varies from place to place and person to person.
0: Right. I didn't go to seminary, and I was actually tutored privately by Father Charles Connor. So the pastoral provision faculty evaluated me, said this is where his weak spots are. Father Connor tutored me. A year later, I took my exams, and that was that. Some other guys have had to go to seminary for 3 years. It just depends what your background was, what your education was prior to applying.
1: In the Constitution, item number 6, those who ministered as Anglican deacons, priests, or bishops, and who fulfill the requisite established by canon law, and are not impeded by irregularities or other impediments, may be accepted by the ordinary as candidates for holy orders in the Catholic Church. And, I mean, there's an example that right up front, they're recognizing what Father Ray is pointing out, is that it isn't just a given.
0: No, it's not.
3: And there are a whole range of impediments to ordination which are set out in canon law. One of the ones which comes up, which is also going to be important for a lot of people, are those who were Catholic,
0: yes,
3: and then converted to the Anglican Church, and then they want to come back and be ordained as Catholic priests. Well, there's an impediment there, that the fact that you were baptized Catholic and you converted provides an impediment to your ordination. So men in that situation will probably not be accepted for ordination.
0: And indeed, we have to make clear that the complementary norms state explicitly that those men who have previously been ordained in the Catholic Church and subsequently have become Anglicans may not exercise sacred ministry in the ordinariate. So this is not a way for Catholic priests who made a promise of celibacy, then they left the church, became an Anglican, got their orders received in the Anglican Church. They can't come back with their wives and then be in the ordinariate.
1: All right. Yeah, just anyone out there wondering what the point is, that the church isn't going to be hoodwinked.
0: That's right.
1: That every individual is examined, as you've said, to make sure that. Yeah. We have another

0: a caller, Michael from Michigan. Hello, Michael, what's your question? Are you there, Michael? Hello? Let's go to the email, then maybe we can get Michael back on the phone. This comes from, this is somebody I think I know. Peace and grace from Brother Rex. Hello, Mr. Grodi and Reverend Fathers. As a man in consecrated life and a former Episcopalian who joined the church through the pastoral provision in 2000, I am excited about the implementation of Anglicanorum Cetibus and Harvest and how that might affect vocations. Please speak to the existence of other women and men in consecrated life who have joined the church through the pastoral provision. Brother Rex is actually a good friend.
1: I met him at your conference,
0: He's a wonderful...
1: He's up in Maine.
0: He's a hermit.
1: Yeah.
0: He's seeking to be completely supported so he can fully fulfill his calling as a hermit. What about men and women in consecrated life?
2: We have a community that just recently came into the All Saints Sisters of the Poor in Catonsville, Maryland. Recently were reconciled to Holy Mother Church, and they now have priests from the Archdiocese of Baltimore who have been trained to celebrate the Anglican Youth Liturgy, celebrating the youth for them every single day. So we already have when I said one of the nine communities, this is one of them. They don't have any lay people. It's a community of sisters. Yeah. It's sisters who have come into the church. And so the ordinariate, again, sees this happening in the future. In fact, the ordinary will have, with the permission of the Holy See, the authority to erect societies of consecrated life. So,
1: and this is one of the things which I find exciting about it, is that there's an awful lot of possibilities are provided for. They're not laid down. The legislation doesn't say this must happen or this will happen or this has to go forward. But it says there are an awful lot of things which may happen. And as you've said, the ordinary can set up institutes of consecrated life, can set up religious orders within the ordinariate. So is he Brother Rex?
2: Yes, Brother Rex.
1: Okay,
2: yes.
1: So Brother Rex, theoretically, there could be an order of... Franciscan, Anglican, youth hermits set up somewhere, which could be a new thing which is started. So there's an awful lot of opportunities here for new initiatives, for new apostolates, for new congregations and things being started, which could all come under this umbrella of the ordinary. Yeah. So it's really quite exciting. It's not just Anglican youth parishes. There are all sorts of possibilities of things that could develop.
2: Indeed.
0: All right. I wonder if we've got a couple minutes for a break. Do we have a phone call ready for us now? Maybe not. Nope, not yet. Why don't we take the break then? I know we got plenty of stuff here, but we're just getting ready. Let's take a break. We'll come back in a moment with more of your emails and phone calls for our panel tonight, Stephen.
3: And now, a message from Cardinal Justin Regali.
4: Dear friends, as Catholics, we adore God the Father through His divine Son, Jesus Christ, and in the Holy Spirit. Mary, the Mother of God, intercedes on our behalf to her Son, Jesus. The devotion we offer to Mary is far different from the adoration that alone is due to the Most Holy Trinity. The compendium of the Catechism of the Catholic Church makes this distinction clear. It teaches that the special veneration directed to Mary is expressed in liturgical feasts and in the Rosary. This wonderful prayer presents a summary of the whole Gospel, which proclaims the kingdom of God. As we look upon Mary, we contemplate one who is completely holy and already glorified in body and soul. In her, we see what we are called to be on earth and what we shall someday be in the homeland of heaven. May God bless you.
0: Welcome back to Deep in Scripture. Oh, no, Journey Home. The reason I said that is because I wanted to remind you that this coming Wednesday, the Deep in Scripture radio program on EWTN Radio, 2:00 Eastern Standard Time. You've got to tune in. We had a great discussion, and you're going to hear this. It's this coming Wednesday on EWTN Radio at 2 Eastern Standard Time. Now, that's right. This is the Journey Home program. We're having a special discussion about Anglicanism coming into the Catholic Church, and I'm wondering if, before we move on, I want to go to, we had an email for Father Ryland here in a moment that I want to make sure I go to, but we got to make sure we're clarifying here. We're not talking about Anglicans. We're talking about Anglicans becoming Catholic.
2: That's right. That's right.
0: I mean, that's the distinction.
2: That's right.
1: And we don't really know what the name of this new group is going to be. At the moment, it's called the Anglican Ordinariate.
2: Right.
1: I don't know if it's going to keep that name.
2: No. We'll have a patron.
1: We might. Yeah, it might be called the Society of
0: Blessed, Edmund Campion.
1: Blessed John Henry Newman or someone like that in the future. We'll see.
0: All right. Let's see. Email for Father Ray. Let's do this quickly. Dear Father Ray, can I, as a Roman Catholic, fulfill my Sunday Mass obligation and receive communion in an Anglican church that has been accepted by Rome? Thank you, Joseph Binghamton, New York. What do you think, Father Rylan?
5: I find nothing in the Constitution which gives a direct answer to that. But I assume that, and I defer to Father Bergman at this point, I assume that because persons can receive communion in an Anglican youth parish, so they're not former Episcopalians, I assume that will be possible in the Church of the Ordinariate. The Constitution specifies that the people in the Ordinariate are those who were once belonged to the Anglican Communion and now are in the Catholic Church in full communion, or they have received the sacrament of initiation within the jurisdiction of the Ordinariate. Mm-hmm. But there's nothing in there that I can find which answers that question directly.
1: Well, can I come and say, actually, the Constitution also says that it's not only Catholics who have some sort of link with the Anglican tradition in the past, or Anglicans who then come into full communion with the Church who can belong to the Ordinariate, but also family members of those who had a link with the Anglican communion and tradition in the past.
2: That's right.
1: So, and the way people join the Ordinariate is by simply expressing their wish in writing to join the Ordinariate. The question also comes up then, well, what if I'm a Roman Catholic without a family link or without a link to Anglicanism? Can I still fulfill my Sunday obligation?
0: Right.
1: And I think the answer would be, yes, there's nothing to stop you going to Mass and fulfilling your Sunday obligation there.
2: At any Catholic church.
1: Just like any Catholic church or even the Eastern Rite churches.
0: Right.
1: However, you probably formally may not join the Ordinariate. In other words, you can't be registered as a member, and it would only affect you, for instance, if you're coming for baptisms and weddings and things like that.
0: Pretty much in the same way that I couldn't become a Byzantine Catholic.
2: Without a transfer of right.
0: Without a transfer of right.
2: Sure, sure.
0: Let's take our caller. I think it's Michael from Michigan. Are you back with us, Michael?
6: Yes, I am.
0: Hey, Michael, what's your question for us tonight?
6: First of all, I think it's very gratifying that these great men have come into the church, undoubtedly through the work of the Holy Spirit. And I just wondered if they could bring something else with them, which maybe traditions or the liturgy, the dignity or whatever they might help transform what I think is a problem in the Catholic Church today.
0: Michael, thanks a lot for your question.
2: I think that the Apostolic Constitution as it's been issued is really a part of the liturgical reform of the form that the Holy Father is undertaking, and that the Anglo-Catholics who are really going to respond to this invitation and who come into the church all use disciplines that in many places, in many parts of the church, were abandoned after about 1969. Mm-hmm. So, for example, when we receive communion, we receive on our knees, on the tongue. When we do a lot of kneeling. The priest faces east when he celebrates the liturgy. We use incense on a regular basis. We sing, for example, all the verses of the hymns. It's not just traveling music. We our Mass generally takes an hour and 10 minutes. That's normal, and sometimes an hour and a half. So there's no a rush to be finished, and no assembly line communion. So I think that definitely these practices that the Holy Father has commended in the book that he wrote, The Spirit of the Liturgy, before he was even Pope, these disciplines are ones that we already observe, and I think they're going to become more widespread in the Catholic Church.
1: Can I say also, as a former Anglican, when I became a Catholic, there were an awful lot of things about Anglicanism that I grieved over, that I had to give up, and that I still miss. And when the Constitution talks about enabling and empowering and bringing in the Anglican patrimony, it's not just talking about these laudable liturgical things you've spoken about, but we're talking about a wonderful tradition of hymnology, which the Anglican Church can bring in, a wonderful tradition of church music, choral evensong, English spirituality, right back through the Middle Ages, much of which was neglected by the rest of the developing Catholic spirituality. So there's a whole range of different things, which are properly part of the whole wholeness of the Catholic faith, which we'll be able to embrace and bring in.
0: There's a statement in the ecumenical document of Vatican II, paragraph 4, that says, "Lest we forget, whatever the Holy Spirit has engraced in the hearts of our separated brethren is for our spiritual renewal."
2: That's right.
0: I mean, that's what this in many ways recognizes, that the Holy Spirit has been very active in the lives of our separated brethren in many ways, and we need to discern and to accept how the Holy Spirit, not in everything we see out there. That's not this what this is, bringing all of Anglicanism in.
2: No.
1: I know. No. I, you know, a little bit of a personal witness. I had not actually been to an Anglican use mass until I visited Father Phillips Parish, Church of the Atonement down in Texas last summer. Boy, it just took me back, and it was wonderful. I mean, the liturgy was so beautiful, and the people were so reverent, and I had a real lump in my throat because the beauty that was being incorporated, but in the fullness of the faith.
0: Yeah, right. And we've had on our program Father Bradford.
2: Bradford, from Boston, sure.
0: Yeah, from Boston.
2: Sure.
0: And he's got the, we need to pray for these small groups of former Anglicans that are not Catholics. Father Ray, would you like to add a thought to this?
5: Yes, I would like to raise a question which hit me the first time between the eyes, the first time I read the Constitution after it came out. There's much thought in the Constitution about sharing the treasure, as a treasure to be shared. That's one of the phrases used, speaking of the Anglican the traditions being brought in. My question is, shared with whom? It seems to me that the effect of this is to retain those traditions within the ordinariate, but as you pointed out, I can drop into a church as a worshiping Catholic and receive communion. I can't be a member of that church. How is that tradition going to be shared with me who knows nothing about it prior to the appearance of the ordinariate? I think that's a real concern. Perhaps I've misunderstood the Constitution. But it seems to me it would be that those traditions will be retained very much within the ordinariates, and I don't see how they can be widely shared with other Catholics.
0: Thank you, Father Ryland. Thoughts?
2: I think the little bit of leaven leavens the whole lump. I think that you have the idea that there's going to be a cross-pollination, really, between we have received so much from our brothers in the Catholic Church who celebrate the Novus Ordo. They have given us the fullness of the faith. In fact, we have a great appreciation for the wonderful gift that they shared with us. And these gifts that we're bringing, we're simply offering to share with them. And I think that what we'll find is that if you have a parish that has a reverent liturgy and there's a lot of people who are attracted to it, and there are so many regular Latin Rite Catholics dropping in on a regular basis, I think the priests in the neighboring parishes are going to get the message.
1: Also, if Latin Rite seminarians are training next to Anglican youth seminarians, there's going to be a cross-fertilization and a sharing of traditions there. Musicians can be shared. There's all sorts of ways.
2: There's supposed to be collaboration. Shared. Yes, the complementary norms and the Constitution say clearly there's supposed to be collaboration.
1: The Anglican youth priests, for instance, are expected to, will be expected, I believe, to help out in Latin Rite parishes.
2: Yes.
1: And so you can be sure that when they go to celebrate the Novus Ordo, they're going to be celebrating the Novus Ordo with the same sort of solemnity and dignity and so forth that they would probably celebrate within the Anglican tradition.
2: And we'll be able to have the Latin Rite priests in the local diocese where we're situated, we'll be able to have them celebrate the Anglican Youth Mass for us. Because in a lot of places, the only ordinariate priest maybe for 300 miles around is going to be that guy. For example, there's nobody closer to me than Father Bradford. So what do I do to get somebody to help me out when I'm down here in Alabama? Well, I get one of my brother priests in the Diocese of Scranton to learn the Anglican Youth Mass. And there's several guys up there, Monsignor Bill Feldkamp, he's our pastor. He knows how to say the Mass, and so on occasions that I'm gone, he can say it for us.
0: So what you're saying is that a diocesan priest can learn the Anglican Youth Mass and say it in the...
1: To step in.
0: To step in. Okay.
2: Yes.
0: I wasn't sure that was good. We've got an interesting email here that... I'll admit, has raised questions in my own mind. Comes from Bill and Lori. Marcus and Guest, I thought the pastoral provision was extended to Anglicans because of their special kinship to the Catholic Church. But if Anglican orders are null and void, how are Anglicans fundamentally different from a Catholic point of view than other Protestant churches? Why then could the church not offer the same provision to a Presbyterian pastor and his congregation, or to a Methodist, or even to an evangelical megachurch? If none of them have their real presence and none of them have valid orders, then why is this provision limited only to Anglicans? Could not the special kind of reconciliation be extended to other kinds of churches that want to be reconciled to Rome?
2: Well, I think we answer her last question first. Indeed, yes.
0: In fact, let me answer just to let you know that before the program, I emailed almost that exact question to Archbishop DeNoia in Rome, let him know we're going to have this, and his basically answer was yes. In other words,
2: they have to ask.
0: They have to ask.
1: One of the big problems here, of course, is that because Anglicans have traditionally been closer to Rome and been more positive towards Rome, there have been individuals and groups who have asked and said, yes, please, just like Father Ray did, and the men back then who asked about pastoral
0: provision. There were over 100 of them at the time. In fact, as you said earlier, this has not been just the last 35 years. There have been this kinds of movement for the last 400 years, off and on.
1: But it's just rather unlikely that a group of megachurch pastors are going to say, knock on Rome's door and say, please, would you consider us too? Right. Or a group of Presbyterian pastors.
2: But if they do, ask and you will receive, knock on the door will be opened. I mean, if they do.
1: There isn't. The only denomination that I know of, which is in a similar situation, would be Lutherans. I know there's a group of Lutherans who worship in a very, I guess it should be called Germano-Catholic way, or whatever it is, not Anglo-Catholic, but they worship in a very high church fashion, and they profess to hold to the Catholic beliefs and so forth, and they meet together for fellowship. Now, a group of them may very well knock on Rome's door, but while it's an interesting question theoretically, practically speaking, it's not likely to happen. But if Archbishop DeNoia says it's a possibility, then
0: well, his point was that he was responding to the work of the Holy Spirit in this, the church has responded to the work of the Holy Spirit in this Anglican movement. If Rome sees the same movement in others, well, in essence, this constitution says it's a possibility.
2: That's right. That's right.
0: This has expressed the view of Rome.
1: Rome has done the same thing with various Eastern Rite groups, and where they've knocked on Rome's door and said, we're longing for reunion. Rome has done everything possible to make that happen.
2: Rome is generous. I mean, this is a sign of her generosity, and that same generosity would extend to other groups.
0: Yeah. Let's take this next caller, Al from California. Hello, what's your question for us tonight?
7: Yes. First of all, say hi to Father Ray.
0: Sure,
7: met him in San Diego. He was a real inspiration to all in the pro-life movement.
0: Well, you just did, Al. He heard
7: you. Now, question of authority, particularly the authority of the local bishops. Will this authority be similar to that to find in orders that are under local bishop? Also, in case problems come up, theological or otherwise, what will the local bishop have to say or do about it?
0: All right, Al, good question. Thank you.
2: Well, the interesting thing is that Father Nollegenacker mentioned that the way that you are enrolled in the ordinariate is by manifesting your desire in writing. And so the people who are in the ordinariate are under the jurisdiction of the ordinary, of the ordinariate, rather than that of the local territorial bishop. So this is a very unique situation within
0: the Catholicism. Just to clarify that, doesn't some in the church use the military as an example of this?
1: That's right.
0: Where you have military chaplains all around the world, but there is an ordinary or bishop.
2: Right.
0: In charge of that.
2: Exactly right.
0: And that, departing on where they're stationed, it's their particular bishop.
1: Right. Yeah. And not only lay people, but of course priests can be incardinated into the ordinariate. And for instance, I could if I wished. I'm a priest of the Diocese of Charleston. But if I wished and the bishop gave that permission, I could submit in writing the wish to be part of the ordinariate and be incardinated to the ordinary.
2: That's right. Transfer is incardination.
0: Because you were former Anglican.
1: Because I'm a former Anglican.
2: Right.
0: Yeah. A lifelong Catholic priest.
2: Cannot do that.
1: Could not. But a Catholic priest has been a Catholic priest for a long time, even if he was baptized as an Episcopalian and converted at the age of 19 or something, he would still
2: technically qualified to
1: be part of the ordinariate.
0: All right. Okay, let's have email this. I think this was for you, Father Bergman. We live in Danville, Pennsylvania, and have attended Mass at Father Bergman's church in Scranton. the Anglican usage liturgy is beautiful and the music is soul-stirring. Do you think that it will be possible to continue this liturgy indefinitely in the future, or will it die out after the present generation of Anglican/Episcopalian priests pass away? Blessings on you, your fellow guests in the church, and Marcus Crowley, Robert and Ray Kurland.
2: Well, thank you first for your compliments, and I know the Kurlands well, and they're very kind people, and they have, in fact, made the hour drive up to our Mass, which is not unusual. We regularly get people come from 2 to 3 hours away even. Mm-hmm. Some people even come all the way from Ottawa, Canada, and spent the night just to go to our liturgy and then returned home. So, I mean, this is nothing unusual, and it's a wonderful sign of the Spirit working. But no, it is not provisional. It is not temporary. What the Apostolic Constitution has done has made the Anglican use a permanent part of the life of the Catholic Church. And by virtue of giving us these houses of studies, which will work in conjunction with Catholic seminaries, this will raise up generation after generation of priests from our communities. And of course, the best way to raise up vocations is through your parishes. We'll have parishes, people that have known this expression of Catholicism their entire lives, and when they want to go to seminary, where are they going to go? They're going to go to seminary, of course, side by side with their brother Latin Rite seminarians, but they're going to go to the Anglican House of Studies.
1: In fact, this very question came up when I was with Father Phillips down in Texas last summer, before the Apostolic Constitution was promulgated, and he said, Father Phillips, you know, has a big parish with a big school, and he says, we've got young men who've come through our school, graduated from high school, going to college, their entire life is they've lived in this Anglican youth parish. They feel a vocation to the priesthood. He says, I don't know what to do with them right now, because there was not the provision set up for them to train within the Anglican youth to be ordained, and now his prayers have been answered, because this will be set up, and a new generation of Anglican youth priests will be established.
2: I mean, I don't want to say it doesn't matter if I die, but what I do mean is that there will be somebody to replace me. I'm not irreplaceable, and that's a wonderful, it's a precious gift to not carry that burden around, wondering what happens if something happens to me.
0: You know, I suppose to a certain extent that's why the Anglican use parishes that have been around for a while, that they haven't really caught on the way that often men thought they would, or that they would be a drawing card for Anglicans to come into the church.
2: Right.
0: But now this says this is here to stay. This is a serious move by the church.
2: Anything that's temporary has people keeping it at arm's length. But if it's permanent and people know it, they're going to be drawn to it more.
0: All right. We have another caller, Ron from Illinois. Hello, Ron. What's your question?
8: Hi, Marcus. Thank you for taking my call.
0: Sure, Ron.
8: And it's a question that I've often wondered about, and it's simply when an Anglican clergyman makes the move, whether by himself or as a whole parish, how can he be sure that when he comes to the Catholic Church that he'd be ordained and granted holy orders?
2: That's a wonderful question.
0: Thank you, Ron. Yeah, actually, that's a question that Jim Anderson and others on our staff get every time when a Protestant minister calls and says, what are my options? What is the openness of the church? Are there any guarantees?
2: Absolutely not. One of the things that I wrote when I resigned my orders, I renounced my orders in the Episcopal Church in 2004 and wrote a letter to my parish that I was leaving. And I said, there is no guarantee that I'll be ordained. It is simply my what I believe to be my calling, but I'm going to bounce that calling off the church. Mm-hmm. And the church is the authority. The church decides whether I am to be ordained. But if I am not to be ordained, my bride Christina and I will be happy to be soldiers for the truth in the one true church. I think that was probably your orientation as well.
1: Yeah, it's the advice we always gave to people when I was working for the St. Barnabas Society, which is the English equivalent, if you like, of a Coming Home Network. We would always say to all the men coming across, no guarantees. If God's calling you to become a Catholic, become a Catholic. Then we'll discuss with the bishops and whoever is going to decide the prospect of ordination. And in fact, I go even further with anyone who calls me or emails me, and I say, in fact, I should warn you that it will probably be difficult. Some people, like Father Ray said, it goes like that. You do 2 months in seminary and you're ordained, but it's usually difficult.
0: I'm assuming Father Ray is still there. I wanted to ask you a thought on that, Father Ray, because I remember when I was on my journey into the church, having been a Presbyterian pastor, you were there to help me make that decision. I remember you were the one that so many of us talked to about, what about this question? What am I going to do when I become Catholic?
5: Yes. Well, My answer to that was the answer that my wife and I received from the Holy Spirit, that God never leads us down blind alleys. God yeah. is leading us into the Catholic Church, then there will be a way to provide for our family. Just a few weeks before we came into the church, we had almost no savings. I had no job. Situation looked very difficult. But we kept telling one another, God does not lead us down blind alleys. God will provide. And as I said before, he led us up to a stone wall and let our noses gently rub in for a while. And then a stone began to break down, another stone, and eventually we were able to go through. God did provide. And I think God does it. Some of our men, as you know so well, Marcus, have they and their families have really suffered. Yes. I remember the one man who said, I've lost my job. My wife has left me, and I'm so thankful still to be Catholic. Mm-hmm. It's a pearl of great price, and sometimes we have to pay a big price for it, but it's always worth it.
2: And that's right. There cannot be conditional conversions. When we decide that we have to come, it really our souls are at stake. I mean, when you know, if you know that you're called to be a Catholic, then you have to become a Catholic. And so we can't say that I'll only become Catholic if I'm going to be ordained.
1: And you don't know what God is really doing in your life behind the scenes. My own story, as you know, was I became a Catholic and wanted to be a Catholic priest. It took 10 years until that finally happened. And moving to a new continent and all sorts of steps of faith that was required. But God was doing something within all of that I couldn't see at the time. And so while I say to men, and I'm realistic and say it'll probably be difficult, I also, like Father Ray, say, although it may be difficult, God will be doing things in your life for your eternal good and for the sake of your soul that you may not be able to see.
0: Well, there's another big part of this, and that is the understanding of calling. Because many of us come from backgrounds where it's me and Jesus. And what are you calling me to do, Jesus?
1: Right.
0: And that's a distinction. Individualistic relationship between, regardless. In fact, I went to seminary with a call, believed I had a call to serve Jesus as a minister. I hadn't even decided on denomination yet until I graduated. So, I mean, it wasn't a part of the church. Mm-hmm. And that's the distinction. When you become a Catholic, you're recognizing the authority of the church, a part of the body. Yes. And the calling is a part of the body.
1: Yes, one of my dear friends in England who was an Anglican priest, and Cyprian Blumeyers, who works with me there, I said to him, why don't you want to be a Catholic priest? He said, I wasn't called to be a sacrificing priest. I was called to be a minister of the word. Yep. And so he distinguished those things in his own mind and was quite happy as a Catholic layman and a preacher of the word and a minister of the word, but not to be a priest.
2: Yep. And the
1: church helps us to understand that.
2: And the church is generous. One of the things we have to understand is that we don't get a guarantee even of providence. What we have to do is simply trust that we'll be provided for. Right. And so we enter not saying, oh, everything has been given to me on my lap. We say, I'm going to trust that the Lord does provide. And he does. We've received the most amazing thing about our ministry. I mean, there's many amazing things, but one of the most amazing things about our ministry is the amount of generosity that we've received from people sometimes halfway around the globe. Mm-hmm. People who say, I support what you're doing. Here's money. It's amazing. And this is the same thing that's going to happen to people if they take that leap of faith. But they first have to make the leap. People aren't going to give all kinds of money to people who are sort of sitting on the fence. But they will. Those who have made that leap, they will receive what they need.
1: This is another sorry, I'm getting enthusiastic here. But this is one of the another reason why this apostolic constitution is so exciting. Because individual men, their congregations and people are going to take that step of faith, and it's going to renew the church. It might be very small to start with, but as people do, as congregations do, as individuals do, this kind of faith renews the church, and it gives all of us a great kickstart.
2: That's right. It's evangelization, not maintenance. A lot of people operate on a maintenance model, and these people that are coming to the church are about evangelization. They're not about...
0: This is a trajectory of John Paul II's call to new evangelization. Mm-hmm. It's a trajectory of Pope Benedict's issues on liturgical renewal. All of this is a continuity of this renewal we've seen in the church. Let's take a phone call. Maureen from California. Hello, Maureen, what's your question?
9: My question is, if any of the priests here, before they entered the Catholic Church, did they find the reverence and the devotion in their Anglican masses, if you will? And then in these new ones that are going to be started with the Ordinariate, do you think we, the Roman Catholics, will be able to find those devotions and the reverence that we had 50 years ago that we're lacking sorely now?
0: Thank you, Maureen, for that question.
2: There's another place that you can find that if you're looking for it immediately. The Holy Father has said there are two uses of the Roman Rite. The one is the ordinary form, and if you find that you're locally, you have someone who isn't necessarily reverent as your local pastor, there is in all likelihood fairly close, in fairly close proximity, the extraordinary form of the Mass, which is offered in Latin, and it is very often today a very reverent expression of the one holy sacrifice of the Mass. So even if there's no Anglican use congregation close by, no Anglican use parish close by, there will be, through what the Holy Father is doing with, we remember two years ago, Summarum Pontificum, what the Holy Father issued in terms of freeing up the Latin Mass, there will be an expression of reverent liturgy somewhere close by.
10: Well, can I say one other thing about the creative possibilities here? Is that any, as I understand it, a group of people, or even a couple of people, who have a history with the Anglican, in the Anglican tradition, if they're Catholics, could begin to get together a group of people to form an Anglican use congregation.
2: That's right.
10: I know of one group in Missouri, for instance, husband and wife, used to be evangelicals, became Anglicans, then became Catholics. They've started a loose-knit prayer group of about 12 or 15 people to explore the possibility of eventually having an Anglican use congregation.
2: Right.
10: And so this is an initiative which can happen from the grassroots level.
2: Yes.
10: It doesn't have to be a former Anglican priest or a former Anglican congregation. Individuals can get this going. Now, they need to work with their bishop, and they can't be starting their own church, but they can begin to form little groups, which might begin to explore possibilities.
0: Let me say that, just to add here, that my experience coming in 92 in the church to now is I have seen a growth in the same reverence.
2: Yes, definitely.
0: In the Novus Ordo everywhere I go.
2: That's right.
0: I mean, I remember when I came in expecting what I read on paper to find locally, and I found whiplashes everywhere when I'm finding craziness. I thought I left that behind in Protestantism, and I'm finding it. But what I've seen, I think, is an influence of the extraordinary Mass,
10: right.
0: Yes. That we're seeing this as a reemphasis of reverence in the Novus Ordo.
2: Yes.
0: And just as you're saying, this is going to have the same effect, so that in the end, we're going to have a reemphasis of authentic reverence everywhere. I mean, that's our hope.
2: Yes, indeed.
0: That's our goal for that. We just have a couple moments left. First of all, Father Ryland, any closing thoughts?
5: I see many difficulties ahead in the implementation of this Constitution. I think it says maybe one or more ordinariates in a given conference of bishops. That means one or more in this whole United States.
0: Yeah.
5: That means that I'm afraid that the ordinary of the ordinariate is going to be very far removed from many of his people, and that can pose all kinds of problems. But I'm sure that the Vatican is aware of this, and by God's grace, we'll work it out.
0: And Father Ray, thank you for joining on this. What that reminds me of is something I've wanted to say all along, is that we need to pray for this.
2: Yes.
0: We need to pray for the guidance, as well as all the men and women that are going to be drawn to this, the issues that will arise, and we do pray that for God's guidance on this. May we have a real quick blessing, Father Dwight, and real quick.
10: In the name of the Father, the Son, and the Holy Spirit. Heavenly Father, send your Holy Spirit to guide us and direct us. Give us the courage to respond in faith. And may God bless you, Father, Son, and Holy Spirit, this night and always.
0: Thank you, Father Dwight. Thank you, Father Eric.
2: Thank you.
0: Thank you, Father Ryland, for joining us on this program. Every one of you joining, pray for this. It's a neat, exciting thing. Pray for our brothers here that are serving the Lord in this capacity, as well as Father Ray. And may we all be deeply committed to worshiping our Lord in the fullness of the grace he's given us. God bless you.
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19: People always ask me, Father, how should we pray? 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We have to pray honestly and sincerely. 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
21: The year 450 AD. Nestorius, the Patriarch of Constantinople, claims that there are two persons in Jesus Christ, one divine and one human. Nestorius also objects to calling Mary the Mother of God and renames her Mother of the Savior. In 431 AD, the Emperor Theodosius II convenes the Council of Ephesus, which condemns Nestorius as a heretic. He is banished and dies in exile. 20 years later, at the Council of Chalcedon, Nestorianism is finally vanquished with the proclamation that Jesus is one divine person with both divine and human natures. Jesus is true God and true man who was born, died, and resurrected. Therefore, Mary is indeed the Mother of God.
22: This is Father Joseph Mary of the Franciscan Missionaries of the Eternal Word. 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
23: Lord God, I praise you and bless you for making all of us sowers of seed, for asking us to broadcast that seed. 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Send the water of thy Spirit so that the seed we broadcast by example, by media in every form, by love and compassion, may bear great fruit. We ask this in the name of Jesus and Mary. Amen.
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1: Welcome, friends. This is Peter Herbeck, your host, and we're continuing to look at the Sermon on the Mount that is presented to us in the Gospels this week. Began on Monday with the Beatitudes, that really the crowning, the center, the heart of the Sermon on the Mount. But understanding primarily from it that what Jesus is doing is he's calling us to a new way of life. He's making clear what the life of the kingdom looks like. As I mentioned earlier in the week, we come to the Lord through hearing the word of God, entering the waters of baptism, entering the church, becoming a temple of the living God, and that initial conversion, transformation, entering the body of Christ is the starting point. Jesus, it makes it possible for us to be able to come out of all that hinders our ability to see God, to say yes to God, and to say no to the flesh in us, but to say yes to the new life that we've been given in Jesus. And so we have this grace, the Holy Spirit given to us. We have it, the Holy Spirit not only dwelling in us, but also the working of the Holy Spirit through the sacraments of the church that continue to feed us, living in the Word of God and teaching us the way of life of Jesus. And so no matter who we are, no matter how much responsibility we have in the world, how big our footprint is, how much is on our shoulders, how many people we're impacting, or if we're just living a very quiet life, a very simple life, every one of us who's baptized into Christ has become a follower of Jesus, an imitator of Jesus, a disciple of Jesus. And a disciple is a learner. It's another word for it. We're learning the way of life of Jesus. So we don't just receive the grace at baptism and strengthen in confirmation, and in the moment we receive communion and the like or other sacraments. We're being empowered all along because the Holy Spirit's present in us and we're part of the living body of Christ. Every day is a new day to come deeper into the way of life of Jesus. Because we're living with a renewed mind, a fresh, as St. Paul would say, a fresh new way of thinking about the world, understanding it's God's good creation, but that it's fallen, to have a renewed understanding of my own fallen nature, have a renewed understanding of the astounding reality of what I've been given and what I've entered into as a member of his body in the church. And I'm literally living in my weakness, the one thing that God is doing on the earth to bring human beings into the very life of the kingdom of God, which will last forever. And our fundamental calling, no matter how big and broad our responsibilities are and all the things we have on our plate, the number one thing we have, as Paul will say again and again, we're reading from Thessalonians, probably going to take some time in Galatians today as well. Paul's talking about to a community that heard the gospel through their preaching, and he's honoring them because he's seeing their response and they're seeing them imitate him as he imitates Christ, that they've begun to live as disciples, that their lives are really changing. They haven't just heard a message and internalized the thoughts of it or the principles of it. They have given themselves over to this journey, to this new way of life, walking in the footsteps of Jesus, becoming little Christs, because just heard a message and internalized the thoughts of it or the principles of it. They have given themselves over to this journey, to this new way of life,

Christian family, I mean, it's a natural reality, but in receiving the sacrament of matrimony in the church and in getting married in the life of the church, this is a supernatural reality that's going on. Our nature's being elevated, lifted, because together now we're imaging the life of the Father, Son, and Holy Spirit, a communion in love, self-donating love. That begins with the husband and the wife. And boy, don't we know we have a long way to go there. There's so much still in the flesh in each and every one of us. Self-centeredness, not too much mercy at times. You know, you name it. I could go through a lot of things. But right there, I mean, the family's like the central disciple-making creation that God has given us on the earth. Because the children we have are, as parents, we're called to raise them, not just to be good people, but to be God's people. And hopefully, watching the way we live as parents, as we seek to imitate Jesus, as we demonstrate without having to blow a trumpet about it, but we demonstrate every day, my life's no longer my own. My life belongs to God. And I freely said yes. And it comes with real challenges, but it's so good. And this is what I want for my children. And so your children see you live that way, and you're living out, as Paul will say again and again. He says, I make it my aim to please the Lord. That's the number one goal of our lives. So if you're a school teacher, you're a doctor, you're an athlete, you're a grandma, you name it, lawyer, politician, the number one thing, if you've been baptized into Christ, that that old man died in baptism. That old man that said, I'm in charge. I'm the boss. I'm going to do what I want to do. I'm not going to follow anybody, or maybe I'll do it a little bit. You know, I'll go to church on Sunday. I'll, you know, do some of these things. But mainly, I'm fixed on pursuing all the goals I want in my life, and to live out my life the way I want to. And as long as I'm not a bad person, as long as I'm not hurting anybody, that should be fine. So a lot of people living in that space that haven't come to the place where internally they've come to understand the profound reality of what happened to them in baptism and what it means to become a follower of Jesus, and to be living in his body, and to be able to be privileged to surrender your whole life to Christ, and to welcome his teaching into your heart, and to be awakened to and yielding yourself to the working of the Holy Spirit that's in you, who Jesus has given to be a counselor, to be a teacher, to remind you everything that he taught, and to give you a new heart, a heart that loves. A new heart really is the, all the way back to Jeremiah and Ezekiel, the prophets of the Old Testament, prophesied that when the Messiah comes, when Jesus comes, what he's going to do, he's going to take our stony heart, he's going to replace it with a heart of flesh. And that heart of flesh means really a heart that's tender, loving, and it's a heart that's first and foremost given to God, given to Christ. And then as we say yes, and this remains our priority each day, quietly in our lives, but each day we're getting up early and praying, or different times during the day, whenever prayer works for you, frequent reception of the Eucharist, living in a community and stuff, but being attentive that I rose today, I got up today to serve the Lord. I'm going to work. Okay, that's where I serve the Lord, where I walk in integrity. I walk in the light of Christ. And I know my work is meaningful, not only because it's helping people and it's productive, that's all good, but I want to be a witness. I want to be a light. And I don't have to try to be creative about that. I just need to be obedient. Obedient to Jesus. How does he want me to live? And what things in my life does he want to help me overcome, so that each day, my life and what I'm doing

0: I can be a little bit brighter. The light in me can get a little bit brighter. Because the Lord wants to help me with my impatience, right? With my anger, with my pride, with my lust, with my inability to control my tongue, things like that. And he wants to transform us so that we can be witnesses wherever we are. And that's the most important thing we're doing every day. And he wants to teach us how to love in those situations and to walk out the Sermon on the Mount lifestyle that really this week is about. It's touching on, you know, Matthew chapter 5, beginning on Monday, this last Monday, with the Beatitudes. He's working in you as you're leaning into him, as you're believing in faith, and you're accepting with hope and confidence that Jesus is tenderizing your heart. He is teaching you how to love and to know the love of the Father and to know the love and the mercy of Jesus that day by day, bit by bit, transforms us. And before you know it, we're walking like the Beatitude said, blessed are the poor in spirit. Blessed is, you know, it's another way of saying happy. Blessed are the poor in spirit, those who look to God for everything. So each day in your office, you've got this security and relationship with God. And you know and realize his total commitment to you and his promises. Oh, his promises that never fail. I'll never leave you. I'll never abandon you. He fulfill all his promises in our life. And so our heart is full, even on days that are difficult. And we learn to be humble like him, or to be meek, to be meek. We come to learn that meekness is not weakness, and human strength is nothing compared to the meekness of God, the gentleness that's in the heart of God. Imagine Jesus Christ, the Lord of the universe, said, the only thing he said directly about himself regarding kind of his character or his way of life or his strengths, however you want to put it, this person, he said, I'm meek and I'm humble of heart. How often do you see that on television when the image of what a man is gets pushed out there? And here's the greatest man that ever walked the earth, the God-man who rules all things and all power in heaven and earth belongs to him. He says, I'm meek and I'm humble of heart. And if you walk with me in that, you're going to find rest for your soul. I'm going to give you peace in your heart, even in the midst of trials at work, trials at family, trials in the neighborhood, trials wherever. Walk in humility. Walk in meekness. That's where he's leading you. And if we pay attention to him and we really believe and we're chewing on God's word daily and we're communing with God's people and we're living in the life of the church and we're really yielding ourselves to the Holy Spirit, over time, you will become another Christ. And that's what you want when you die. That's what you want. To look like him, to love like him, to be like him. And it's not something we can do on our own strength. It's something he does in us. If we just give him a full-hearted yes. And he's patient, and he'll help us reach that goal. God bless you. Hope you can join me tomorrow.
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0: The Glorious Mysteries of the Holy Rosary with Mother Angelica and the nuns of Our Lady of the Angels Monastery.
1: In the name of the Father, and of the Son, and of the Holy Spirit.
2: Amen.
1: I believe in God, the Father Almighty, Creator of heaven and earth, and in Jesus Christ, His only Son, our Lord, who was conceived by the Holy Spirit, born of the Virgin Mary, suffered under Pontius Pilate, was crucified, died, and was buried. He descended into hell. The third day He rose again from the dead. He ascended into heaven and sits at the right hand of God, the Father Almighty, from whence He shall come to judge the living and the dead. Our Father, who art in heaven, hallowed be thy name. Thy kingdom come, thy will be done, on earth as it is in heaven.
2: Give us

0: Hail Mary, full of grace, the Lord is with thee. Blessed art thou among women, and blessed is the fruit of thy womb, Jesus.
1: Holy Mary, Mother of God, pray for us sinners now and at the hour of our death. Amen.
0: Hail Mary, full of grace, the Lord is with thee. Blessed art thou among women, and blessed is the fruit of thy womb, Jesus.
1: Holy Mary, Mother of God, pray for us sinners now and at the hour of our death. Amen.
0: Hail Mary, full of grace, the Lord is with thee. Blessed art thou amongst women, and blessed is the fruit of thy womb, Jesus.
1: Holy Mary, Mother of God, pray for us sinners now and at the hour of our death. Amen.
0: Glory be to the Father, and to the Son, and to the Holy Spirit.
2: As it was in the beginning, is now, and ever shall be, world without end. Amen.
0: The first glorious mystery. The resurrection.
3: All the trials, sufferings, heartaches, and disappointments will seem as nothing compared to the glory your sufferings merited for us. They shall all seem like a dream, and the vision of your face will fill our souls with exquisite joy.
0: Our Father, who art in heaven, hallowed be thy name. Thy kingdom come, thy will be done on earth as it is in heaven.
1: Give us this day our daily bread, and forgive us our trespasses, as we forgive those who trespass against us. And lead us not into temptation, but deliver us from evil. Amen.
0: Hail Mary, full of grace, the Lord is with thee. Blessed art thou among women, and blessed is the fruit of thy womb, Jesus.
1: Holy Mary, Mother of God, pray for us sinners now and at the hour of our death. Amen.
0: Hail Mary, full of grace, the Lord is with thee. Blessed art thou amongst women, and blessed is the fruit of thy womb, Jesus.
1: Holy Mary, Mother of God, pray for us sinners now and at the hour of our death. Amen.
0: Hail Mary, full of grace, the Lord is with thee. Blessed art thou amongst women, and blessed is the fruit of thy womb, Jesus.
1: Holy Mary, Mother of God, pray for us sinners now and at the hour of our death. Amen.
0: Hail Mary, full of grace, the Lord is with thee. Blessed art thou among women, and blessed is the fruit of thy womb, Jesus.
1: Holy Mary, Mother of God, pray for us sinners now and at the hour of our death. Amen.
0: Hail Mary, full of grace, the Lord is with thee. Blessed art thou among women, and blessed is the fruit of thy womb, Jesus.

0: blessed art thou amongst women, and blessed is the fruit of thy womb, Jesus.
1: Holy Mary, Mother of God, pray for us sinners, now and at the hour of our death. Amen.
0: Hail Mary, full of grace, the Lord is with thee. Blessed art thou amongst women, and blessed is the fruit of thy womb, Jesus.
1: Holy Mary, Mother of God, pray for us sinners now and at the hour of our death. Amen.
0: Glory be to the Father, and to the Son, and to the Holy Spirit.
1: As it was in the beginning, is now, and ever shall be, world without end. Amen.
0: O my Jesus,
1: forgive us our sins, save us from the fires of hell, and lead all souls to heaven, especially those who most need thy mercy.
0: The second glorious mystery, the Ascension.
2: Dear Jesus, we want to rise above the demands of our emotions and have the courage to live in spirit and truth. Grant us the faith that is always aware of the invisible reality, the hope that trusts in your promises, and the love that seeks not itself.
0: Our Father, who art in heaven, hallowed be thy name. Thy kingdom come, thy will be done, on earth as it is in heaven.
1: Give us this day our daily bread, and forgive us our trespasses, as we forgive those who trespass against us. And lead us not into temptation, but deliver us from evil. Amen.
0: Hail Mary, full of grace, the Lord is with thee. Blessed art thou among women, and blessed is the fruit of thy womb, Jesus.
1: Holy Mary, Mother of God, pray for us sinners now and at the hour of our death. Amen.
0: Hail Mary, full of grace, the Lord is with thee. Blessed art thou amongst women, and blessed is the fruit of thy womb, Jesus.
1: Holy Mary, Mother of God, pray for us sinners now and at the hour of our death. Amen.
0: Hail Mary, full of grace, the Lord is with thee. Blessed art thou among women, and blessed is the fruit of thy womb, Jesus.
1: Holy Mary, Mother of God, pray for us sinners now and at the hour of our death. Amen.
0: Hail Mary, full of grace, the Lord is with thee. Blessed art thou amongst women, and blessed is the fruit of thy womb, Jesus.
3: Holy Mary, Mother of God, pray for us sinners, now and at the hour of our death. Amen.
0: Hail Mary, full of grace, the Lord is with thee. Blessed art thou among women, and blessed is the fruit of thy womb, Jesus.
1: Holy Mary, Mother of God, pray for us sinners now and at the hour of our death. Amen.
0: Hail Mary, full of grace, the Lord is with thee. Blessed art thou amongst women, and blessed is the fruit of thy womb, Jesus.

0: full of grace, the Lord is with thee. Blessed art thou amongst women, and blessed is the fruit of thy womb, Jesus.
1: Holy Mary,
0: Hail Mary, full of grace, the Lord is with thee. Blessed art thou among women, and blessed is the fruit of thy womb, Jesus.
1: Holy Mary, Mother of God, pray for us sinners now and at the hour of our death. Amen.
0: Hail Mary, full of grace, the Lord is with thee. Blessed art thou among women, and blessed is the fruit of thy womb, Jesus. Glory be to the Father, and to the Son, and to the Holy Spirit.
1: As it was in the beginning, is now, and ever shall be, world without end. Amen.
0: O my Jesus,
1: forgive us our sins, save us from the fires of hell, and lead all souls to heaven, especially those in most need of your mercy.
0: The third glorious mystery, the descent of the Holy Spirit.
2: Holy Spirit, give to us an increase of your gifts and the grace that assures your presence in our souls.
0: Our Father, who art in heaven, hallowed be thy name. Thy kingdom come, thy will be done on earth as it is in heaven.
1: Give us this day our daily bread.
0: Hail Mary, full of grace, the Lord is with thee. Blessed art thou among women, and blessed is the fruit of thy womb, Jesus.
1: Amen.

0: is with thee. Blessed art thou amongst women, and blessed is the fruit of thy womb, Jesus.
1: Holy Mary, Mother of God, pray for us sinners, now and at the hour of our death. Amen.
0: Hail Mary, full of grace, the Lord is with thee. Blessed art thou among women, and blessed is the fruit of thy womb, Jesus.
1: Holy Mary, Mother of God, pray for us sinners now and at the hour of our death. Amen.
0: Hail Mary, full of grace, the Lord is with thee. Blessed art thou among women, and blessed is the fruit of thy womb, Jesus.
1: Holy Mary, Mother of God, pray for us sinners.
0: Hail Mary, full of grace, the Lord is with thee. Blessed art thou amongst the women, and blessed is the fruit of thy womb, Jesus.
1: Holy Mary, Mother of God, pray for us sinners now and at the hour of our death. Amen.
0: Hail Mary, full of grace, the Lord is with thee. Blessed art thou among women, and blessed is the fruit of thy womb, Jesus.

0: Praise the Lord is with thee. Blessed art thou amongst women, and blessed is the fruit of thy womb, Jesus.
1: Holy Mary, Mother of God, pray for us sinners now and at the hour of our death. Amen.
0: Hail Mary, full of grace, the Lord is with thee. Blessed art thou amongst women, and blessed is the fruit of thy womb, Jesus.

0: Thanks, women, and blessed is the fruit of thy womb, Jesus.
1: Holy Mary, Mother of God, pray for us sinners now and at the hour of our death. Amen.
0: Glory be to the Father, and to the Son, and to the Holy Spirit.
1: As it was in the beginning, is now, and ever shall be, world without end. Amen.
0: O my Jesus,
1: forgive us our sins, save us from the fires of hell, and lead all souls to heaven, especially those who most need thy mercy.
0: The fourth glorious mystery, the Assumption.
2: Dear Mary, Queen and Mother, let your Assumption into heaven give us the assurance and courage to be Christians in word and deed. Let us rise above the things of this world, so that our thoughts may be with you in heaven.
0: Our Father, who art in heaven, hallowed be thy name, thy kingdom come, thy will be done on earth as it is in heaven.
1: Give us this day our daily bread, and forgive us our trespasses, as we forgive those who trespass against us. And lead us not into temptation, but deliver us from evil. Amen.
0: Hail Mary, full of grace, the Lord is with thee. Blessed art thou amongst the women, and blessed is the fruit of thy womb, Jesus. Hail Mary, full of grace, the Lord is with thee. Blessed art thou amongst women, and blessed is the fruit of thy womb, Jesus.
1: Holy Mary, Mother of God, pray for us sinners now and at the hour of our death. Amen.
0: Hail Mary, full of grace, the Lord is with thee. Blessed art thou amongst women, and blessed is the fruit of thy womb, Jesus.

0: with women, and blessed is the fruit of thy womb, Jesus.
1: Holy Mary, Mother of God, pray for us sinners now and at the hour of our death. Amen.
0: Hail Mary, full of grace, the Lord is with thee. Blessed art thou amongst women, and blessed is the fruit of thy womb, Jesus.

0: Lord is with thee. Blessed art thou amongst women, and blessed is the fruit of thy womb, Jesus.
1: Holy Mary, Mother of God, pray for us sinners now and at the hour of our death. Amen.
0: Hail Mary, full of grace, the Lord is with thee. Blessed art thou among women, and blessed is the fruit of thy womb, Jesus.
1: Holy Mary, Mother of God, pray for us sinners now and at the hour of our death. Amen.
0: Glory be to the Father, and to the Son, and to the Holy Spirit.
1: As it was in the beginning, is now, and ever shall be, world without end. Amen.
0: O my Jesus, glorious mystery, the coronation.
2: Dear Mother, the justice of God was not satisfied with reuniting your body and soul. So your divine Son, King and Lord, deigned to crown you as Queen of heaven and earth.
0: Our Father, who art in heaven, hallowed be thy name, thy kingdom come, thy will be done on earth as it is in heaven.
1: Give us this day our daily bread, and forgive us our trespasses, as we forgive those who trespass against us. And lead us not into temptation, but deliver us from evil. Amen.
0: Hail Mary, full of grace, the Lord is with thee. Blessed art thou among women, and blessed is the fruit of thy womb, Jesus.
1: Holy Mary, Mother of God, pray for us sinners now and at the hour of our death. Amen.
0: Hail Mary, full of grace, the Lord is with thee. Blessed art thou among women, and blessed is the fruit of thy womb, Jesus.
1: Holy Mary,
0: Hail Mary, full of grace, the Lord is with thee. Blessed art thou among women, and blessed is the fruit of thy womb, Jesus.
1: Holy Mary, Mother of God, pray for us sinners now and at the hour of our death. Amen.
0: Hail Mary, full of grace, the Lord is with thee. Blessed art thou among women, and blessed is the fruit of thy womb, Jesus.
1: Holy Mary, Mother of God, pray for us sinners, now and at the hour of our death. Amen.
0: Hail Mary, full of grace, the Lord is with thee. Blessed art thou amongst women, and blessed is the fruit

0: And fill the grace, the Lord is with thee. Blessed art thou amongst women, and blessed is the fruit of thy womb, Jesus.
1: Holy Mary, Mother of God, pray for us sinners now and at the hour of our death. Amen.
0: Hail Mary, full of grace, the Lord is with thee. Blessed art thou amongst women, and blessed is the fruit of thy womb,

0: 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Hail Mary, full of grace, the Lord is with thee. Blessed art thou amongst women, and blessed is the fruit of thy womb, Jesus.
1: Holy Mary, Mother of God, pray for us sinners now and at the hour of our death. Amen.
0: Glory be to the Father, and to the Son, and to the Holy Spirit.
1: As it was in the beginning, is now, and ever shall be, world without end. Amen.
0: O my Jesus, Queen.

0: pray for us, Holy Mother of God.
1: That we may be worthy of the promises of Christ.
0: Let us pray. O God,
1: whose only begotten Son, by his life, death, and resurrection, has purchased for us the glories of eternal life, grant us, we beseech thee, that meditating upon these mysteries of the most holy Virgin, of the blessed Virgin Mary, we may imitate what they contain and obtain what they promise, through the same Christ our Lord. Amen.
0: May the divine assistance remain always with us. In the name of the Father, and the Son, and the Holy Spirit.
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11: Pray to the Lord of the harvest. 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That united with you and the Father and the Holy Spirit, we may all rejoice forever. Glory be to the Father, and to the Son, and to the Holy Spirit, as it was in the beginning, is now, and ever shall be, world without end. Amen. It is a better way to start a Wednesday morning, the Sunrise Morning Show, here on the EWTN Global Catholic Radio Network. I'm Matt Swaim. Anna Mitchell has news. Paul Lockman at the controls. We'll catch up with Father Philip Michael Tangora, pastor and a canon lawyer from New Jersey, to look at what's on the agenda for the U.S. Bishops Spring General Assembly in Orlando. Of course, one of those things is the dedication of the United States to the Sacred Heart of Jesus tomorrow. But we will talk about some of the other agenda items with Father Phil. Also this hour, we're going to be catching up with Father Robert Nixon, our Australian Benedictine monk friend. More thoughts on solitude and silence. More thoughts from St. Francis de Sales on the devout life with Deacon Nathan Byersdorfer as well, and much more about the Pope's trip to Spain, which is still currently underway. Right now it is 2 minutes past. 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Here's Anna Mitchell.
12: Good morning. Pope Leo is visiting two of Barcelona's most revered religious sites today. On his agenda is a prayer service happening now at a mountaintop abbey at Montserrat, and an evening mass later at the famed Sagrada Familia Basilica. Today marks the centenary of the death of Antoni Gaudí, the architect who designed the Sagrada Familia. The Holy Father will inaugurate the Tower of Jesus Christ, which upon its completion made the Basilica the tallest church in the world. Construction on the entire church, which began during the pontificate of Pope Leo XIII, is still ongoing. The Holy See press director has confirmed that the Pope met earlier this week with victims of sexual abuse while in Madrid. From Vatican Radio, Isabella de Carvalho reports.
13: On Monday, June 8th, in Madrid, Pope Leo XIV met with victims of abuse by members of the clergy in Spain, said Matteo Bruni, director of the Holy See Press Office, in a statement shared on Telegram. In the message, Bruni noted that the Holy Father met with six abuse victims who were accompanied by church personnel engaged in supporting and accompanying victims. During the conversation, which lasted nearly an hour, the Holy See Press Office director noted, each of those present, drawing on their own painful personal experiences, offered the Pope a number of proposals aimed at making the church's response to such tragic cases more effective. The Pope, Bruni continued, listened with affection and attentiveness, assured them of his closeness as well as that of the entire ecclesial community, and reaffirmed his commitment to ensuring that the proposals received serve as a foundation for further efforts, so that the Church may truly be a safe and spiritually healthy place where wounds can find comfort and healing. Bruni also noted that the victims felt that the Pope had taken their suffering upon himself. The Holy See Press Office director had confirmed this encounter would take place prior to the Pope's departure from Rome, explaining that it was organized by the local church, noting that further details would be given soon with respect for the privacy of the victims. The issue of abuse remains a painful one for the Spanish Church, which in recent years has implemented various initiatives aimed at prevention and reparation. Most recently in March, a protocol was agreed upon by the Spanish Episcopal Conference, the Conference of Religious, and the Ministry of the Presidency to address this painful reality with truth and justice. Pope Leo XIV's private closed-door dialogue was similar in style to those of his predecessors. Pope Benedict XVI met with abuse victims during his visits to the United States in 2008, as well as to the United Kingdom, Australia, and Germany. Pope Francis also held similar meetings during his travels to Ireland, Chile, Portugal, and Belgium. I'm Isabella de Carvalho.
12: Last night, Pope Leo led a prayer vigil in the city's Olympic Stadium and addressed a number of difficult and raw questions from young people. EWTN News reports they covered topics about selfishness, suicide, and forgiveness. In his homily, the Pope spoke of the encounter between Jesus and Nicodemus, who came to him at night. The Pope said, quote, "Even in the heart of night, we must not give up searching, questioning, and dialoguing with God and with each other." He said, "Let us open ourselves to the gift of the Spirit, seeking the Lord like Nicodemus and welcoming the light of his gospel with the certainty that we will experience a new life within us, a presence that blesses, a gratuitous love that will help us pass from night into light. For God does not want anything to be lost," he said, "and even now he desires to give us eternal life and lead us to a happiness that has no end." End quote. The United States has launched airstrikes against Iran after blaming Tehran for the crash of an American attack helicopter. Iran fired back yesterday at countries in the region. Bahrain, Kuwait, and Jordan came under Iranian fire. All three of those countries host U.S. troops. A series of long-range Ukrainian attacks have hit targets deep inside Russia as part of Kyiv's efforts to raise the costs of the war for the Kremlin by striking energy facilities and military industries. President Volodymyr Zelensky said Ukrainian forces struck several military and energy infrastructure sites yesterday, including a military factory that he said supplied components for Russian drones and missiles. The U.S. bishops begin their spring plenary assembly today in Orlando. On the agenda this week are votes on revisions to the Dallas Charter on the protection of minors, as well as votes on a new translation for parts of the lectionary for Mass and a Liturgy of the Hours supplement. Tomorrow, the bishops will consecrate the United States to the Sacred Heart of Jesus. Republicans in the House have ended a months-long standoff over funding for immigration enforcement. Jennifer King reports.
3: It took a nearly united front for Republicans to pass a bill that would fund immigration and border enforcement agencies for the next 3 years. House Speaker Mike Johnson.
4: The House Republicans voted to end the Democrat Department of Homeland Security shutdown. Once and for all.
3: Appropriations for the president's White House ballroom and a fund to compensate Trump allies who were investigated proved toxic and were dropped from the bill. Johnson says the package is long overdue, coming months after the deaths of protesters in Minneapolis and the longest shutdown of Homeland Security in the department's history. Jennifer King, Washington.
12: And the World Cup gets underway tomorrow. New Mexico. Did I just say that? New Mexico is
5: Does
12: not
5: Mexico
12: a national
5: have a team?
12: Team. Mexico, who? Mexico has a team, and they will be kicking off the World Cup tomorrow at 3 p.m. Eastern Time against South Africa. There will also be South Korea versus Czechia. And then on Friday, the USA plays at 9 p.m. Eastern Time against Paraguay. Canada, the other host nation, will play Bosnia and Herzegovina on Friday at 3 p.m.
5: Okay.
12: I'm super pumped about it.
5: I'm glad. I do watch a little World Cup, you know, if I have a chance. So we'll see what happens. A lot of Catholic countries in the World Cup. Mm-hmm. Lots of signs of the cross there out on the pitch.
12: Oh, yeah, absolutely.
5: So between baseball and soccer, probably the two highest probably percentage of players who are out there making the sign of the cross on the field.
12: That's an interesting assertion that you make.
5: I don't know. I mean, prove me wrong, Anna Mitchell.
12: Well, I'm not saying that I could prove you wrong.
5: I'm not making an argument. It's just sort of the force of my assertion that's the argument.
12: Or just shows that you watch more baseball than
5: that's probably
12: else.
5: What it actually shows, if we're honest. The Sunrise Morning Show continues. I'm Matt Swaim, joined now by Father Philip Michael Tangora. He's a pastor and a canon lawyer from New Jersey, and he's got a book called This Is Our Faith, among others, that are you know, catechetical resources for the faithful. Good morning, Father.
6: Good morning, everybody.
5: So the U.S. bishops meeting for their they meet a couple times a year to get some things decided as a group of pastors here in our nation. What are some of the agenda items that you'll be paying attention to at this meeting?
6: Well, the one that I need to pay attention to the most is actually dealing with the reform of the Dallas Charter and on protection of youth and minors, because one of the things that they're going to be looking at is both the balance of protecting the rights of alleged victims. And I say alleged victims because no court has proven, just because an accusation has been made, that that priest is actually guilty, and the presumption of innocence, it must be retained.
5: It applies for everybody, including.
6: Correct.
5: You
6: well,
5: know,
6: you see,
5: yes.
6: Actually, Matt, it wasn't until 2021 that Pope Francis codified for the very first time in the history of the Catholic Church the presumption of innocence into canon law. It had never existed as a codified law.
5: Yeah, it's more of an American thing, you know,
6: well,
5: American justice system.
6: Believe it or not, it was Pope Innocent III who was the very first to ever express in a legal document the presumption of innocence. And you even had in Roman law notions of like in dubio pro reo. So in matters of doubt, we side with the accused. You know, the benefit is given to the accused. So there are in the Catholic Church, but it had gotten lost, especially in the modern period between the years of the 1400s and until now. But the history of the presumption of innocence is actually very strong in the Catholic Church. And I happen to know this because this is what I'm writing my doctoral dissertation on.
5: Well, there you go. So you're an expert. You know, one of the other
6: things
5: about
6: I'm paying attention to this very much.
5: Yeah, one of the things about this, too, is that when it comes to these kinds of questions, you know, in a different court, which doesn't actually have legal weight, but that'd be the court of public opinion, an accusation is as good as a guilty verdict, right? Depending on,
6: unfortunately,
5: you know,
6: yes,
5: what you're accusing somebody of and when you accuse them, someone can just make an allegation and suddenly that's the end.
6: And unfortunately, you see, the reality is it goes to a diocesan, the accusation goes to a diocesan review board that then tries to determine whether the accusation is credible. That's all they actually do. But so many dioceses, including a diocese I'm dealing with right now, they're pretty much punishing the priest just based on whether or not the accusation is credible, which doesn't mean anything. It just means that we need to look into this further. It does not mean that guilt has been established. So the diocesan review boards are saying, okay, this is a credible accusation. And suddenly that priest is out of ministry. That priest's reputation is publicly destroyed, et cetera, et cetera. How is that maintaining a presumption of innocence?
5: It's not.
6: How is that justice?
5: Yeah, and not only that, you know, when it comes to some of these questions, you know, the allegations may blow things up at the beginning. A guy gets moved or a guy gets removed from ministry, and then it sort of like lingers and labors and nothing gets done about it for, you know, months, years, decades, even in some cases.
6: At least years.
5: So there's a situation where a person has this specter of guilt hanging over them, but nobody's actually doing anything about it one way or another.
6: Correct. Correct. So that's something that the bishops are going to be looking at. And obviously, considering my dissertation, I'm very much a lot of.
5: Yeah, you're going to have to take some notes.
6: In this, absolutely. But then there's also some interesting liturgical developments. So all of our new American Bibles that are now also the revised edition are going to be out of date because we are now going to have the Catholic American Bible, the CAB. And that translation is what's going to be used for a new lectionary. That translation is what is being used in the new divine office, the Liturgy of the Hours. And so, which that will go into effect, we have to order all my brother priests. Remember, you got to order your new Liturgy of the Hours in July so that you can have it in time. By this December, we have to be, for Advent, we need to be using that new Liturgy of the Hours as priests and as religious. Absolutely.
5: Yeah, when was the last time something like this happened? Was it 2012 when we had the new translations?
6: 2010. 2010 is when that occurred, yes.
5: Yeah.
6: Yes, but that was for the missile.
5: That's for the missile.
6: This is now all
5: That's when we got consubstantial. Yes.
6: Yes, this is when this will be all the scriptural translations, so the lectionaries, all the different breviary, any of those kinds of scriptural texts are now going to have that same update occur, which has been a long process because, as you know, the New American Bible had a revised edition. And then my former bishop, Arthur Ceritelli, was very much involved with both of these processes, but also was working with the Benedictines out of Conception, Missouri, at that Conception Abbey, working on a new translation of the Psalter. And that has now all been implemented and is going to be occurring for that new translation of the breviary, as well as, like I've said, now all the lectionaries, which in essence just means that parishes better budget for a couple of $1,000 in expenses for all new lectionaries, Book of the Gospels, all that kind of stuff.
5: Well, you know, I mean, all things considered, the New American Bible is not my favorite. I've read a lot of Bible translations over the years. I'm very excited to see what we get.
6: The New American Bible is very literal. It's not poetic.
5: Yes, indeed. Indeed, and liturgy is poetry. So
6: there you are.
5: You got to have it. All right, Father Philip Michael Tangora, thank you as always. Have a great day.
6: God bless everybody.
5: All right, 16 past. We're back right after this.
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14: The Adoration Sodality of the Poor Clares of Perpetual Adoration at the Shrine of the Most Blessed Sacrament in Hansville, Alabama, is a prayer group for laity, priests, and religious brothers and sisters to spiritually join in the nuns' mission of adoring our Lord Jesus Christ in the Holy Eucharist. 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

0: later today. He will be inaugurating the Tower of Jesus Christ at the Sagrada Familia Basilica. Last night, Pope Leo led a prayer vigil in Barcelona's Olympic Stadium and addressed a number of difficult and raw questions from young people. And the United States has launched airstrikes against Iran after blaming Tehran for the crash of an American attack helicopter.
1: News at the top and bottom of each hour every weekday morning here on the Sunrise Morning Show. Anna Mitchell, just moments ago, I hit the publish button on the 11th episode in our series that I'm doing with two former Protestant pastors on dispensationalism.
0: Wait, I thought you were only going to do 10.
1: Well, then we started thinking there's a couple more things we ought to address. Specifically, we decided that stuff that Jesus says in Matthew 24 about the sun getting darkened and the moon turning to blood, and all, we should probably address that.
0: Hmm.
1: So we did. So nice. It's actually two episodes we spent on Matthew 24, known as the Olivet Discourse, mm-hmm. Of Jesus, where there's a lot in it. But among other things, Jesus has just said a whole bunch of stuff to people, you know, the teachers of the law, the Pharisees, hypocrites, woes, all these sorts of things. Well, then they walk out on the side of the hill, and the apostles say, man, what a cool-looking building. And Jesus says, well, I tell you, not one stone here will be left on another. Everyone will be thrown down. Many will come in my name, wars, rumors of wars. You'll be handed over, persecuted, put to death, hated by nations, all this other stuff. The abomination of desolation will happen in the temple. Dispensationalists are like, well, yeah, that's going to happen at the end of the world. Jesus said this generation will not pass away till it happened. That prophecy actually came true in the lifetime of the apostles when the temple was destroyed in 70 AD. Watch the episode at sunrisemorningshow.com.
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3: This is Father Rob Jack with the Heart of St. Paul. When we go by a business and see the words under new management, we expect that there are things that are going to be different there. There are going to be new faces and fresh ideas and a new beginning. Paul recognizes that this is what happens through baptism in Jesus Christ. He writes in the second letter to Corinthians chapter 5, "From now on, therefore, we regard no one from a human point of view. Even though we once regarded Christ from a human point of view, we regard him thus no longer. Therefore, if anyone is in Christ, he is a new creation. The old has passed away. Behold, the new has come." Paul's insight is that the life, death, and resurrection of Jesus Christ has changed the meaning and destiny of the whole world. The cosmos is under new management. God has given back in Christ what we had lost through sin. And he not only gives it back, he elevates men and women to the unheard dignity of the sons and daughters of God. Death now marks the beginning of everlasting life. A world that previously offered despair now offers hope. The division brought about at the Tower of Babel has been destroyed by the power of the Holy Spirit, which speaks the common language of grace every person is capable of hearing if they're willing to listen to it. And we hear this from the heart of St. Paul.
0: Father Robert Nixon joining us now on the Sunrise Morning Show. He's a Benedictine at New Norcia in Australia, translator of the Tan Resurrection series. We've been going through Solitude and Silence, The Cloister of the Heart by Thomas Akempis. Father, welcome back.
4: Thank you, Eddie. It's great to be with you.
0: It is great to have you. And we've been talking a lot about Thomas's thoughts on the importance and the benefits of silence and even the perils of talking too much. But today, now he's saying, even so, it's not like all extended discourse is inherently reprehensible or spiritually harmful. Why don't you take us through this?
4: Absolutely. So, of course,

0: speaking is not a sin in itself, and speaking at length is not a sin in itself. And he points out that, you know, we've got many wonderful examples of holy people. And he begins, of course, with Christ. And we know that Christ spoke at length. He spoke to his disciples at great length. He taught the crowds at length. His teachings of the crowd no doubt went much longer than the written transcripts we have in the Gospels. We read the Last Supper discourse in the Gospel of John, and he speaks for chapter 14, chapter 15, chapter 16. So he spoke at some length. We have stories also about St. Paul speaking throughout the night. Particularly close to my own heart is a story which he mentions, which is a famous incident with St. Benedict and his twin sister, St. Scholastica. And they spent an entire night in conversation about eternal realities, about heavenly things. And so it can indeed be sometimes a wonderful thing. It can sometimes be, as he points out, a work of charity and mercy. So we shouldn't be down on all lengthy discourses as such.
1: And so there's a need for discernment, I suppose. I mean,
0: absolutely.
1: I think about you being on the radio, for instance.
0: Absolutely. You know, and he tells us, I think, the very action or the very decision to be conscious of why we're doing it, you know, to ask ourselves, okay, am I doing this as a work of evangelization, charity, mercy, encouragement, so forth? And by just raising that question with ourselves, I think it helps us in what we do in our own presentation and in moderating that. And it also, you know, it wards us if we can't say we are, then we should think, well, do I really need to be speaking at great length? And he tells us to be very careful in determining this, or to exercise prudence. So he says often a few carefully chosen sentences convey something better than a long or elaborate sermon. And, you know, this is very true. He says often a discourse which would have been useful and edifying, if kept brief, becomes tedious and superfluous by being extended beyond measure. And we've probably all had this experience either of hearing or doing, where the point itself might be good, but if it's gone on with for too long, then it doesn't strengthen things, and often it even takes away from the sincerity and simplicity of the original message.
1: Yeah, I love how he leads off that next sentence saying, by avoiding unnecessary words. I mean, talk about self-control, Father. This is to think about what words are necessary and what is unnecessary, and being able to even do that in the moment when you're tempted to speak too much.
0: That's right. And often I think we are tempted to speak too much, either if we have a situation where we need to console someone or encourage someone, or even to give an exposition of some point of the faith or something which appears in the gospel. There can be an attempt to convey absolutely everything to that person or to that group, but it's seldom effective to do so. I think normally when we speak to someone, be it an individual or a group, really it's only one, maybe two points which can be conveyed effectively. So we don't have to give every possible thought or word or piece of information at every occasion.
1: So he goes on to quote the Psalms, in which it's David says, place, O Lord, a guard over my mouth and set a secure gate at my lips. How does Thomas then describe what is a good guard?
0: Well, a good guard is not only capable of keeping the mouth closed lest any foolish or wicked speech goes out from it, but it is also fully capable of opening the mouth when charity and good judgment genuinely require it. So I think this is the essence of what David says in the psalm there, talking about that guard, that a guard can close, a guard can open. And I think it can be the same with our speech if we exercise prudence and judgment and self-awareness.
1: Yeah, I think of the line in the Miserere that we begin morning prayer. You probably have an even earlier prayer that you use it earlier than I do anyway, where we make the sign of the cross over our lips and say, Lord, open my lips and my mouth shall declare your praise. That's why we want to open our mouths, right, Father?
0: That's right. And it makes every act of opening one's mouth something which is consciously directed towards the work of God.
1: We've been talking to Father Robert Nixon. You can find the Tan Resurrection series linked at sunrisemorningshow.com. We've been going through Solitude and Silence, The Cloister of the Heart by Thomas A. Kempis. Good stuff today, Father. Thank you so much.
0: Thank you, Eddie.
1: Thank you, Father. And you can find the Tan Resurrection series and all of the books and websites and podcasts that you hear about on the Sunrise Morning Show in our show notes at sonrisemorningshow.com. Half past the hour now on the Sunrise Morning Show. It's time for news. Pope Leo is visiting two of Barcelona's most revered religious sites today. On his agenda was a noontime prayer service on a mountain in a mountaintop abbey at Montserrat and an evening mass later today at the famed Sagrada Familia Basilica. Today marks the centenary of the death of Antoni Gaudí, the architect who designed the basilica. The Pope will today inaugurate the Tower of Jesus Christ, which, upon its completion, had made the basilica the tallest church in the world. Construction on the entire church, which began during the pontificate of Pope Leo XIII, continues. After arriving in Barcelona yesterday, the Holy Father presided over midday prayer at the city's cathedral. From Vatican Radio, Joseph Tulloch reports.
2: In his homily, which was delivered in a mixture of Spanish and Catalan, the Pope invited the faithful to meditate on two images, the bride and the body. The Church, Pope Leo explained, is first and foremost a beloved bride, and Barcelona's Catholic community, with its rich diversity of gifts, charisms, and personal stories, is testament to this. God has willed you to be here because in you and in your being together, he loves a unique and sacred beauty and goodness. He has chosen you to represent today the communion of saints that is in Barcelona. Pope Leo then turned to reflect on the second image, that of the body. We are all one body with Christ, the Pope observed. And just as in a body there are members who are stronger and others who are weaker, so too in the church. Moreover, while some members of the church are visible, performing functions that are evident to the outside world, others are hidden, working from within, and in some cases carrying out vital functions without anyone taking notice. Given this diversity, the Pope encouraged the faithful to prioritize unity, and he said that in a world torn by wars and divisions, Christians ought to be martyrs, that is, witnesses and prophets of unity, of welcome, of harmony, and of peace, even if it comes at the cost of sacrifice and renunciation. I'm Joseph Todd.
1: Last night, the Holy Father led a prayer vigil in the city's Olympic Stadium and addressed a number of difficult and raw questions from young people. EWTN News reporting they covered topics like selfishness, suicide, and forgiveness. In his homily, the Pope spoke of the encounter between Jesus and Nicodemus, who came to him at night. And he said, quote, even in the heart of night, we must not give up searching, questioning, and dialoguing with God and with each other. He said, let us open ourselves to the gift of the Spirit, seeking the Lord like Nicodemus and welcoming the light of his gospel with the certainty that we will experience a new life within us, a presence that blesses, a gratuitous love that will help us pass from night into light. For God does not want anything to be lost, he said, and even now he desires to give us eternal life and lead us to a happiness that has no end. End quote. In other news, the United States has launched airstrikes against Iran after blaming Tehran for the crash of an American attack helicopter. Iran fired back yesterday at countries in the region. Bahrain, Kuwait, and Jordan came under Iranian fire. All three of those countries host U.S. troops. It was another escalation that has threatened to derail efforts to end the war. The U.S. bishops begin their spring plenary assembly today in Orlando. On the agenda this week are votes on revisions to the Dallas Charter, as well as votes on a new translation for parts of the lectionary for Mass and a Liturgy of the Hours supplement. Tomorrow, the bishops will consecrate the United States to the Sacred Heart of Jesus. A series of long-range Ukrainian attacks hit targets deep inside Russia, this part of Kyiv's efforts to raise the costs of the war for the Kremlin by striking energy facilities and military industries. President Volodymyr Zelensky said Ukrainian forces struck several military and infrastructure sites yesterday, including a military factory that he said supplied components for Russian drones and missiles. That's the news on the Sunrise Morning Show. It's 35 past the hour. The Sunrise Morning
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5: I am Dominican Father Paul Keller. Please pray with me the prayer to St. Anthony. Blessed be God in his angels and in his saints. O holy Saint Anthony, gentlest of saints, your love for God and charity for his creatures made you worthy, when on earth, to possess miraculous powers. Miracles waited on your word, which you were ever ready to speak for those in trouble or anxiety. Encouraged by this thought, I implore of you to obtain for me this request. The answer to my prayer may require a miracle. Even so, you are the saint of miracles. O gentle and loving Saint Anthony, whose heart was ever full of human sympathy, whisper my petition into the ears of the sweet infant Jesus, who loved to be folded in your arms, and the gratitude of my heart will ever be yours. Amen.
1: It's 37 minutes past the hour. You're listening to the Sunrise Morning Show on the EWTN Global Catholic Radio Network. Very happy to have you along with us on a Wednesday morning. Happy to welcome back to the Sunrise Morning Show Deacon Nathan Byersdorfer. He's a permanent deacon in the Archdiocese of Cincinnati and executive director of the Good Shepherd Catholic Montessori School in Cincinnati, online at GSCMontessori.org. Good morning, Deacon Nathan. Welcome back.
6: Good morning, Annie. So great to be back.
1: It is great to have you. So we are continuing our series on the Introduction to the Devout Life by St. Francis de Sales, and we're in chapters 27 and 28, which very much have to do with how we should be showing respect for others. So let's start off with unseemly words. What does St. Francis have to say about even just the casual use of unseemly language?
6: Yeah, he begins by quoting St. James, who says, "If anyone makes no mistakes in what he says, he is a perfect man." And the importance of guarding our speech is a theme throughout Holy Scripture, which has more than 100 admonitions towards the proper use of speech. And many of them tell us that it's probably best to keep silence altogether. And I say this fully aware that you and I are going to be talking for quite some time this morning.
1: I've been going through a whole series with a Benedictine monk on silence on the radio. I totally am embracing the hypocrisy of it.
6: Yeah, but so it's not hypocrisy, though. We'll really get into the heart of the matter, right? There's a dozen in the Book of Wisdom alone that say too much talk leads to sin, or let your words be few, or even a fool who keeps silent is considered wise. When he closes his lips, he's deemed intelligent. Mm-hmm. But he's getting to the core of the matter by saying that while the body is poisoned through the mouth, the heart is poisoned through the ear. And so even the person who uses unseemly, which means improper or distasteful expressions, while even themselves meaning no harm, someone else could take it a completely different way. In fact, this is especially true when it comes out of character for someone. And then someone hears us say something that's unexpectedly coming out of a mouth of a father or a mother or a member of the clergy. And those words, when we say them, they have weight, and that's why we use them. And so St. Francis de Sales says when those words fall on weaker ears, they can spread like oil on a garment. And he says that when we speak in pure words, especially in disguise with some affection of reserve, like, I don't really want to say this, those are the most harmful ones of all. Mm-hmm. So when we act like we really don't want to have to say something, or I don't mean to disparage this person, but we're wrapping it up in a better way to soften the blow, so to speak. What we're really doing is sharpening it like a dart, and we know that's what we're doing. And he says those are the worst words of all. And so trying to show ourselves wise while in reality, we're missing the point of human conversation. And so he says we're always should think of ourselves when we're talking to other people like we're a hive of bees, as he continues to use that allusion towards bees, productively and joyfully making honey instead of a nest of wasps who are hanging around feeding on corruption.
1: Whew. Yikes. What does he have to say? What does he say is the most evil disposition that a person can have?
6: He says the most evil disposition is one where someone satirizes everything and turns it all into some form of ridicule. And so, you know, I tend to be a little sarcastic. I know other people who are, and I really have to watch out for this, right? Like, mm-hmm. God abhors this vice when we're using it the wrong way. Nothing is more opposed to charity or growing in devotion as when we have contempt for someone or we depreciate our neighbor. And where there is satire, according to St. Francis de Sales, contempt must also be lurking. That's really something we've got to wrestle with, because he says contempt is a grievous sin and ridicule is the greatest sin we can commit against our neighbor in word. Inasmuch as when we offend a neighbor in any other way, we might still have affection for them in our heart. But when we ridicule them, he knows we are sure to despise that person. And so the more that we read from the holy and the wise, the more we become convicted by our own tongues. And I think most of us can relate, because in our society today, it's pretty common for us all to have an opinion about everything. You know, if we're not self-appointed experts, then at least we're commentators on politics and sports and all the popular media and television shows and the vices and sins of our neighbors, the lives of the famous. And if it isn't us doing the talking, then at least we're allowing our ears to be constantly ringing with these things. And so St. Francis de Sales says, of course, there is room in our life for lighthearted talk. He's not saying that, you know, some satire or things like that aren't appropriate at some times. But he says that lighthearted talk should be full of mirth and charity. And he says the Greeks called it eutropelia, and we call it good conversation. And so here we find innocent amusement out of the daily trifling occurrences that human imperfections afford. But it's just for us to beware when it goes too far and it becomes ridicule of another person. Even if that person seems to be enjoying it or allowing it at their own expense, we should never lose sight of trustful and kindly courtesy, which offends no one.
1: Hmm. Some convicting words there for sure. Now, moving into the next chapter, speaking of being, you know, experts on everything, we find ourselves to be experts on everyone we encounter as well, right? Even though we know that Jesus says that we should not judge lest we be judged, we do this all the time, don't we, Deacon Nathan?
6: He tells us, we do absolutely. He tells us that the chief malice of someone's sin, including our own, it resides in our heart. And so if we see another person sinning, the intention of their heart is shrouded to us, as it should be. We have no way of knowing what their intention is, and we have no business trying to know. And so this judgment resides only with the Lord. And we've been told time and again that we aren't the judges of one another, and we displease the Lord when we do so. We're actually trying to take his office of judge away from him. And St. Francis de Sales says we judge others in so many different ways. He says some of us are just bitter by nature, assuming the worst intentions to everyone around us. He says others of us are so self-sufficient and presumptuous that we stand so high above others in our minds that we despise everyone else as worthless. He says others have not quite so overt a pride. Instead, we have just a little lurking satisfaction in observing what is wrong in others, so that we can hold ourselves more superior by comparison. And he says others still take pleasure in this philosophical dissection of their neighbor's character, that they form such an opinion that once they are proven right once in a while, which is going to happen, it confirms this whole made-up ethos that they have of their neighbor. And you think today of like even different kinds of Catholics have made caricatures of one another just by the way that they worship or the things that they hold as, you know, higher maybe than another thing. And lastly, he says that there are people whose judgment is formed by inclination or a sort of confirmation bias. You know, we like to think well of those we like, and we tend to ignore those that we dislike. And so he says it's really dangerous, all of those things, especially when we're, you know, thinking of ourselves so highly, and it's like, well, even my flaws, they're just not as bad as all these other flaws that other people have.
1: Yeah, I think of... I will never forget Matt reading an excerpt from C.S. Lewis in which he said, you know, think of the person that you hate most in this world, and you saw some headline affirming everything that you hate about them. They did something horrible. And then you found out the next day that it actually wasn't true. Are you rejoicing that it wasn't true, or are you annoyed because it wasn't true? About, you know, confirming everything that you think you know about this person. And yet, Deacon Nathan, the Catechism says that we are to look at every person and everything they do in the most charitable light possible. So what does St. Francis de Sales have to say about that, about how we can think more highly of people and their motives?
6: We've talked a few times in our segment about the importance of what comes in through our eyes and our ears. St. Francis de Sales says that those who drink of the juice of a certain Ethiopian herb imagine that they see serpents and horrors everywhere. It's the same for those who drink nothing but pride and envy and ambition and hatred all in through their eyes and their ears constantly. They're going to see harm and shame in everyone that they look at. So you go back to the popular culture, you turn on any popular show that people binge on, and show me the virtues there that are held in high esteem. In fact, there's usually like just one set of good guys, and the rest of the entire cast or the world within it seems to be some sort of deformation or someone to be defeated or overcome. And so this is all that we're taking in, all this violence and all this criticism of others. Well, the person who drank of that Ethiopian herb can only be cured by palm wine. St. Francis says that the person who is infected with pride needs to drink of the wine of charity. And so healing our eyes and ears of those kind of foul things that they consume, and our minds and hearts will begin to have a more bright disposition. And frankly, this is just a decision that we have to make at some point in our life. I'm gonna fast from these things. I'm going to stop, and I'm going to change the kind of things that I consume in order that my mind become brighter. And Scripture gives a number of examples of holding people in high regard, even when you don't have a reason to do it, let's say. And the one that I like the most from St. Francis's examples is, of course, St. Joseph. And when finding out that the Blessed Mother was to be with child, he could not believe that there was any sin in her. And he left all that judgment to God. And St. Joseph, by the Holy Spirit, is called the just man. And this is because a just person cannot see any excuse for what is done by another person if he has that person's general worth held in such a high esteem. And so we refrain from judging him. And so St. Francis reminds us to remember that people's actions have so many sides to them, and we can only usually see one of those sides. And so when he's giving this direction to his directee in this book, the person asks one more time, so are you really telling me that we're never to judge another person? Never. And St. Francis says, never, my child. Mm. And he just leaves it there. And so, in fact, we would do better if we could just begin by convicting ourselves with as much accuracy as we try to convict others.
1: Absolutely. 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
3: 8 till, here's Anna with headlines.
1: Pope Leo is visiting two of Barcelona's most revered religious sites today, including one that we're going to be talking about here in just a moment. Last night, the Holy Father led a prayer vigil in Barcelona's Olympic Stadium and addressed a number of difficult and raw questions from young people. And the United States has launched airstrikes against Iran after blaming Tehran for the crash of an American attack helicopter.
3: News at the top and bottom of each hour, every weekday morning here on the Sunrise Morning Show. Sagrada Familia. It's been in the news a lot.
1: If you don't know what the Sagrada Familia is, it's the church that looks like it was made on a beach out of a
3: Yeah, it's like a sandcastle looking church. Like if you ever made those drip sandcastles.
1: Mm-hmm.
3: Although I'm sure that there's probably people who have done that. Now there are going to be all these people who, if they have $800 laying around, will be building it out of Lego.
1: Yeah,
3: because it's now the largest Lego set in the largest.
1: I knew
3: official
1: we weren't
3: going to
1: get
3: set
1: out of this conversation without that.
3: Well, I'm just saying, like,
1: again,
3: build incredible churches, and people will want to do things like, I don't know, make Lego sets out of them or get tattoos of the things inside of them.
1: Yeah, it's
3: you
1: true.
3: Never know.
1: It's true. But today, the 100th anniversary of the death of Antoni Gaudí, which means that today, one day, could be his feast day. As
3: there's been some discussion of that.
1: Well, he's the Venerable Antoni Gaudí. He was proclaimed venerable by Pope Francis just last year in April, right before Pope Francis died.
3: That's actually one of Pope Francis's last acts.
1: Yeah, so this is a cause that is now opened and in the very early stages, of course. But it's kind of incredible that La Sagrada Familia, like, the construction began during the pontificate of Pope Leo XIII and continues. So the big event that is happening today is Pope Leo XIV will be doing the official inauguration of the Tower of Jesus Christ. I think Pope Francis did like a video message kind of thing when they did the Tower of the Virgin Mary a couple of years ago. But even with this tower, which has made it the largest church in the world, construction still has a couple of more years. I mean, this has been going on for more than 100 years now, which is, I mean, a pretty incredible thought. The number of generations that have seen the, like, literal construction of this masterpiece from Gaudí.
3: So I'm just picturing Antoni Gaudí going to Pope Leo XIII and telling him, I've got this cool big church that I'm building, and Leo XIII saying, oh, wow, how long will it take? And Gaudí saying, well, I have good news and I have bad news. By the time there's a Leo XIV, it'll be done.
1: I know, right?
3: Bad news is that's at least 100 years from now.
1: Yeah, it's kind of crazy. So Pope Benedict XVI went to this place and
3: That was actually when it was consecrated.
1: Benedict XVI was there. And, oh man, I'm going to run out of time, but he had some beautiful thoughts in his homily. He says, in this masterpiece, Gaudí shows us that God is the true measure of man, that the secret of authentic originality consists, as he himself said, in returning to one's origin, which is God. That's what a church is supposed to do.
3: Yep.
1: Is to lift our minds and our hearts.
3: And our
1: to
3: eyeballs.
1: The Lord. Yeah, yes. Absolutely.
3: The Sagrada Familia certainly lifts your eyeballs.
1: You gotta look up.
3: You look at the front and your eyes are immediately drawn upward.
1: That's why there are so many ceilings in Rome that you gotta look at.
3: You gotta look at the ceiling.
1: Look up.
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16: 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In 1675, Jesus told St. Margaret Mary that he wanted the Feast of the Sacred Heart to be celebrated on the Friday after the Corpus Christi Octave. 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
17: 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I'm Montse Alvarado with some great news. 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
25: It's 60 degrees with 83% humidity.
26: Behold the Lamb of God, who takes away the sins of the world. 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

It's a great privilege to celebrate 50 years. I think this is a good start. 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And we'll try to do this again for my 75th. I'll only be 101, so. In looking back, one of the reasons that I chose the way I'm trying to live this out, and we'll try to do this again for my 75th. I'll only be 101, so.

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1: It's 65 degrees with 62% humidity.

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8: Family, a prayer that we pray together is a powerful prayer. 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Today we pray for vocations to the priesthood. Almighty God, we worship you, our Father, and we pray this day that you would not leave us without priests to teach, to sanctify, and to govern us. We are sheep in need of holy shepherds to help us in this life. Send laborers into the rich harvest. Inspire young men, give them a zeal for souls and generous hearts like that of your Son. We ask this through our Lord Jesus Christ, your Son, who lives and reigns with you in the Holy Spirit, one God, forever and ever. Amen.
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9: Hi, family. Tom Gray here, and it's no secret that we all love the weekend, but next to that, it's got to be Wacky Wednesday for me. It's Women of Grace with Johnette at 11 a.m. Eastern and her guest and New Age blogger Sue Brinkman. Hope you're ready for some wackiness.
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14: It's 72 degrees with 65% humidity.
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4: I'm Lisa Popchak.
3: And today on More to Life, we're stuck in a rut. Mm. Well, not Lisa and I. We're great. We're happy to be here. We're excited to go. But if you're stuck in a rut, we want to help you stop feeling stuck, drained, or like you've lost your spark. We're talking about burnout today on More to Life. What is it? Where does it come from? More importantly, what can we do about it? And the fact is, we can be burned out in a task or a relationship.
4: Oh, yes. And most people don't think of burnout in a relationship. And unfortunately, the world has taught us that when we are burned out in a relationship, that means we have to hightail it out of there. You know, it's not working. It's not good for us. So we're gone. And that's not necessarily the case in a lot of relationships. Either we can't, we shouldn't, or we're just responding to the burnout instead of what we can really be doing to make this all better.
3: Yeah, so tell us, is there some task or even a relationship that you feel like you're getting less and less out of the harder you work at it? Maybe you've noticed yourself pulling back a bit, going through the motions in some area of your life, whether that, again, is some job or role or relationship. For that matter, maybe someone you care about seems to have lost their motivation for their job, for school, for their relationship with you, heaven forbid, and you're not sure what you can do about it. Well, however burnout is affecting your life, let us help. 877-573-7825. We want to help you rediscover your energy and passion for all the parts of the life God wants you to live. 877-573-7825.
4: Now, one of the things that everybody tells us we need to overcome that feeling of burnout, sometimes we think it's depression, exhaustion. There's a lot that it can be or that it masks itself as. But the message is always, you'll be fine after your vacation. Just go on a vacation, take some time away from everything, and you'll be great. And that can work for a week or so.
3: Well, it works as long as we're away.
4: A little bit better. Yeah. Exactly. That's what I'm saying. But as soon as you come back and you're back at your life the way it is, the tasks the way you approach them, the people the way you approach each other and deal with each other, it comes back. That's why a lot of people, like, on the way home from a vacation, just their feelings just sink. It's like, oh, I don't. Now, we all would love to stay on vacation forever.
3: There's a little bit of that for everybody.
4: Right? Yeah, there's just the, I would love to never worry about anything and not have to work and not have to deal with things, and this would be blissful.
3: But I think everybody knows the difference, you know?
4: I'm just putting it out there in case it sounds like we don't.
3: No. I think it's an important distinction to make. You're absolutely right. But I think you can tell the difference, right, between where it's just the kind of, I wish I could stay on vacation, and the, I wish I'd never have to come back. You know, I mean, it's a very, very different thing. And, you know, the other, I guess, piece of this that kind of you brought up, you know, the question of how do you tell the difference between burnout and depression?
4: Yes.
3: Well, burnout tends to be localized to a specific role or relationship. So that, you know, and sometimes, you know, if that role is big, you know, like my career or being a mom or a parent or something, that can feel huge. But still, it's localized to that particular area. Depression is more global. It really kind of sucks the joy and meaning out of
4: everything. And unfortunately, sometimes when we don't address the burnout in our lives, it can eventually lead into that.
3: That's
4: so
3: right.
4: It's something that's important to not just blow off because the word doesn't sound or the phrase doesn't sound heavy enough to be important. And we're thinking, well, here we are, you know, believers in the Lord, and He laid everything out for us, and He suffered for us, so who am I to get burned out? Who am I to get exhausted by this relationship or this thing that I have to do in life?
3: Look what Jesus went through.
4: I'm just going to offer it up.
3: Yeah.
4: Well,
20: the evil one wants us to just offer it up in a not real way. We'll get to what that really means in a second. But he wants us to do that so it can build and build and build and move toward depression or broken relationships and things in our lives.
3: Yeah, so since you brought it up, I mean, offering it up doesn't mean, isn't the Catholic way of saying, suck it up, buttercup. No, really, I mean, that's how people take it, right? Tell me I'm not right.
20: No, you're right. It just surprised
3: me. Yeah. No, I know it's funny, but it's like that's what people take it to mean. You know, when you say, well, you just have to offer it up. That what Catholics understand that to mean is suck it up, buttercup. That's not what it means. What it means is bring it to the Lord and ask for his help to learn how to respond to that thing in a way that enables you to be your best self and to work for the good of the situation. That's a very different interpretation than what most of us have kind of heard
20: from aunts
3: whatever.
20: And people at Catholic school and stuff like that.
3: But that's what offering it up means. Offering it up doesn't mean just plow through and keep getting more and more miserable, because the more miserable you are, the more like Christ you become. That's not it at all. But we do find ourselves in that place sometimes. So give us a call, 877-573-7825. Today's show titled Stuck in a Rut. As we talk about feeling stuck, drained, or like we've lost our spark in at least some part of our life or a relationship, whether it is your job or your role or a particular person that you feel like you're getting less and less out of being around it or them, the harder you work on the relationship or the job or the role, let us help you get your spark back. 877-573-7825.
20: And that also applies to if you're seeing this in somebody's life, somebody you care about, and you can tell they're just continuing the stuff they have to do, and they're pushing through, and you're seeing them lose their light, their spark, their interest in life, their strength at all. They're just exhausted, and they don't seem to be able to leave that task or that situation with somebody and then enjoy their lives and all the gifts that God has given them, because they're just burning out and you don't know what to do. You don't know how to help. Do you bring it up? If you do, well, then what? We're here to help you today. 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That's 877-573-7825.
3: Of course, every day on More to Life, we take a look at the topic of the day through the lens of St. John Paul's theology of the body. You know, and it's a fair question to ask, how is some theology going to help me deal with burnout? Well, the answer, of course, is that it does a lot, because St. John Paul asked a huge question when he was Pope. Basically, he said, if we take everything God's given us, you know, creation, scripture, salvation, history, all of it, what universal principles could we discern about God's plan for living an abundant life and having healthy, holy relationships?
20: And the theology of the body actually reminds us that before the fall, the work that Adam and Eve did in the garden was joyful. It had purpose, and it bore good fruit. Now, after the fall, that very same work became toil, thankless, repetitive, draining. It became harder to see the purpose behind their efforts or the point of it all. How often do we feel that way? Psychologists call this burnout. Think of burnout as effort minus the meaning. It's the feeling we get whenever we keep pouring ourselves out into a task, or even, as we were saying, a relationship, that we feel like we're getting less and less out of it.
3: You know, and people tend to assume that burnout is the result of doing too much. So the cure for burnout would seem to be do less. You know, we start taking more breaks and cutting corners, maybe stepping away for a bit or avoiding the harder aspects of that task or relationship. And that can be fine for a little while. But if it becomes a habit, that actually increases burnout, because making even less effort produces even less fruit, which makes what we're doing seem even more pointless.
20: That's really interesting. Ironically, the cure for burnout is to bring more of yourself to what you're doing, but approach it differently and expect to get more out of it. Burnout can actually be a sign that you're starting to settle. And God doesn't want you grinding your way through a life he meant for you to be a gift. Ultimately, the feeling of burnout is an invitation to step back and to reconnect with why you're doing this in the first place.
0: So when you're feeling burned out, instead of asking, how do I get through this faster, maybe take a moment to pray. Lord, how do you want me to approach this? Show me how what I'm doing can make a difference and what you want me to get out of this. Then bring a little more of yourself to it. A little more creativity, a little more heart. Ask what might make it more meaningful for you again and work toward that. When we stop going through the motions and clarify what we need to get out of the task or relationship to make it seem worthwhile and work toward that, God's grace pours the purpose and the joy right back into whatever we're doing. That's what we want to help you do today on More to Life. Our show is on burnout. Stuck in a Rut is the title. And we are helping you get out of feeling stuck, drained, or like you've lost your spark in some aspect of your life or relationships, whether it's your work, your role, or your dealings with a particular person that's got you feeling a little burned out. We are here to help. 877-573-7825. Let's take our concerns to the Lord. We'll start taking your calls.
20: In the name of the Father, the Son, and the Holy Spirit. Amen.
0: Lord Jesus Christ, we come to you and we bring to you all the different tasks and relationships that we have, and we ask you to help us to be able to work at them in ways that produce good fruit, that enable us to connect with the meaning and the purpose and the joy of doing those things. And in those relationships or roles where we are struggling and feeling burned out, we ask you to help us step back, to respond to those challenges or people in ways, though, that bring out the best in us, that enable us to work for their good and for the good of the relationship or the good of those affected by the work that we do, so that we can reconnect with that sense of meaning and purpose and experience the joy that comes from living in your grace. We ask all this through the intercession of the Blessed Virgin Mary, and in the name of the Father,
20: the Son, and the Holy Spirit. Amen.
0: Pope St. John Paul the Great,
20: pray for us.
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20: 877-573-7825. 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
0: Anita, welcome to More to Life. What's going on?
21: Hi. Can you hear me?
20: We can. What's going on?
21: Oh, okay. I have you on the radio, so I wasn't sure if it was going to, double over.
20: Yeah, if you turn that down, you'll be able to hear us through your phone.
21: Oh, okay. Well, I can hear you. I just was concerned that you couldn't hear me.
20: There'll be a delay. It'll freak you out, so go ahead and turn it down.
0: So what's your question, Anita?
21: My question is, my husband has... I've known him for over 20 years and have known some of his cycles that he goes through, of course, married people do. And every couple of months, it's always like something will happen that, might be, not that it's not, to me, I say it's not really a big deal, but of course I'm not him. He is he gets shell-shocked by it. But it seems like there's a buildup. And then he goes into this, tailspin of, depression and, he's burnt out. And, he will constantly say that. And you guys were discussing earlier, when it's beyond, let's just go on a vacation, you need to just get away. I know from a wife's heart that there's way more going on underneath the surface. And the thing is, I know what a lot of those things are, but I feel like if I talk about it in certain ways, I'm kind of being like a therapist and like his mother, when I don't want to be that. But how can I be as a wife supportive for some of the things that I know that he needs to address?
0: And now, and you mentioned to our screener that a complication here is that he tends to blame you in those times when he's feeling that way. Is that fair?
21: He'll say you're not being because we have an 8-year-old son and he is autistic. He's a lot of there's a lot of care that he requires.
0: Sure.
21: I'm running around with him a lot.
0: Okay.
21: So I think that sometimes maybe he feels like I'm not giving him enough time to listen, Or if it's in that moment, then you know, you're just not, you just don't care about me. And you just, you want to put me off, like, to someone else as a problem because his doctor recommended maybe he sees a therapist. And okay. I agreed because in his job, it's a very high pressure situation a lot. And mm-hmm. I think that it would really make sense for him to talk okay. to someone. But now he's blaming me saying that, well, I'm just putting him, I just don't want to deal with him. When that's not the case, oh, I just don't feel like I'm sure. equipped to deal with some of the things.
0: Right. No, that's all fair. So your question then is, how do you support him?
21: How do I, in a useful way, I have been raised a Catholic, but about 10 years ago, I recommitted myself and, you know, understood.
0: Right. So how can, I'm going to jump in just because of the sake of time. You want to know, how can you be a faithful, good Catholic wife and support your husband whenever he's going into these kind of emotional places? And that's a terrific question. And thank you. I apologize for jumping in, but otherwise I wouldn't have had time to give you anything before the break. So there are a couple of things to keep in mind here. First of all, I think it's reasonable. You know, you guys have a lot on your plate. You know, with a son with disabilities, that requires a lot of care and a lot of attention, and that puts a large strain on marriage. In fact, not to scare you, almost 80% of couples who are in your situation go through divorce. You know, so the fact that you guys are hanging in there through all this and being there for each other as best as you can and being there for your child as best as you can is a real testament to the strength that you have and the grace that you've got. Now, that said, I think it's helpful at various times to kind of check in and say, you know, how are we taking care of each other? What do we need from each other? How can we make sure that we're attending to our son's needs, but also trying to at least be mindful of each other's needs? You know, sometimes it's very hard for parents to meet their individual or relationship needs whenever you're there, you're caring for a child with disabilities or who's ill. And so we do sometimes have to put that on the back burner. But if we can keep that conversation open and say, well, what do we need? What do we need to feel closer to each other today? What do we need to try to take better care of each other? What's one small thing that we could each do to try to say, I've got your back today, or that I'm here for you today? And at first, you know, there's a tendency to just say, well, I don't know, and then just breeze on through. But don't let yourself get away with that. Really be asking that question every day. What's one small thing that each of us could do to try to take care of each other, to show up for each other, to make a little time for each other today? And I'm saying that because it is important for your husband to get professional help, but he's also saying, hey, I don't know where I fit in here, you know, and that's, you don't know where you fit in either, right? So I'm not saying you're neglecting him. I'm saying that it's very hard when for parents in general to make the time for their marriage, but for parents of a child with a disability to make time for their relationship is 10 times harder. So having that conversation every day where you can both sort of say, how can we show up better for each other? So that addresses the top level concern about, you know, you fobbing him off on a therapist. So if you're making that conversation happen every day and you're carving out time, and then he accuses you of saying, you just want to get rid. No, I don't. We're making time every day. We've really made this commitment to this habit of trying to show up for each other, try to make a little time for each other every day. I'm here for you. But there are certain things that I cannot help you with, that you need to go seek help for. And you can bring those things up. You want to be careful not to bring it up as a lecture, but to be able to say, you know, how do you think X is affecting you? Have you thought about how Y might be a factor in this? And things that I cannot help you with, that you need to go seek help for. And you can bring those things up. You want to be careful not to bring it up as a lecture, but to be able to

0: you're still in this, going in this hole, and there's stuff that you need to get that I can't give you. So that's why I'm taking this approach, right? So you meet the immediate need, but then you also use that as, if you will, leverage to say, but you need more support than I can give you. And then you kind of hold up the things that you're concerned with as an example of, this is the kind of thing that you need to deal with. And you keep up the pressure, because even if he gets upset, it's our job as husbands and wives to work for each other's good, even when that's hard. And even when that involves some suffering on our part. I got to go to break with that, but I hope that that'll give you some tips to get started. I'm going to encourage you to also check out our book, How to Heal Your Marriage and Nurture Lasting Love, which really talks about how to have these kinds of direct conversations with our spouse. 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We got to go to break. When we come back, more with your calls. 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Stick around.
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0: Are you struggling with a persistent emotional or relationship problem? Maybe those thoughts and feelings won't leave you alone, or your marriage has grown distant, or a wound from your past still aches. Too many of us tell us that we should be able to handle it alone, or that good Catholics shouldn't need help. That's not true. I'm Dr. Greg Popchak, founder of CatholicCounselors.com. 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
6: 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I'm Lisa Popchak.
0: I'm Dr. Greg Popchak. And today on More to Life, Stuck in a Rut, we talk about burnout. You know, burnout can affect us in our relationships or in our roles or work. 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Joining us right now, Anastasia Northrup. She is the founder of the National Catholic Singles Conference. She's an expert on practical applications of the theology of the body, and she's going to share some insights from the theology of the body on how to beat burnout. Hey, Anastasia, welcome to More to Life.
7: Thank you so much. It was great to be here with you guys.
0: So you were hearing some of the things we were sharing earlier in the show about, you know, beating burnout, and then you wanted to offer some of your own reflections from the theology of the body on how to kind of get that spark back.
7: Sure. Well, I was thinking about, you know, what you were saying regarding the, you know, meaning and getting back the meaning and looking at that. And so I was just thinking about the fact that in, you know, theology of the body, the whole paradigm is one of gift, right? That, you know, in the beginning, Adam first received creation and he received Eve from God as a gift. And that's when he was inspired to give back. You know, that was the meaning of life, is that, and it's the meaning of life really for all of us, is to love. But that was, it was initiated first and inspired from him first receiving God's gift. And so I was thinking, you know, if we're looking at the different situations in our lives, whether it's a work situation or volunteering or a relationship, one of the things that we can do is look, you know, where is the gift in this? And sometimes it might be hard to see, right? But like, you know, what is God doing in my life through this? You know, what is the gift? And the second thing I was thinking about as well is you were talking about bringing the creativity, you know, more of ourselves to the situation. And so, and sometimes that might just take some time to sit and reflect, have some silence, listen to God, you know, what he's saying. But like

0: think about, okay, what really does give me joy? What gives me delight? You know, why did I start doing this in the first place? And, you know, how can this unique, I can bring my unique gifts to the situation, and that can really help us, you know, see the meaning and find the meaning and hopefully take care of some of the burnout feeling.
1: As you're bringing this up, I'm reminded of a quote I saw. I wish I knew who said it. It was just one of those things that kind of flipped by as I was scrolling, whatever. But it was profound, and it touches really on your point here. It says, we should never forget the privilege of being exhausted by the things we once begged God to allow us to do.
2: Yes.
1: And I thought, wow, that really hits home. I mean, that's not to say that we deny the exhaustion or the needs that we might be having, but it goes back to what you're talking about. You know, stepping away for a little bit and reflecting on, you know, why did I want to do this? Why did I used to pray for this and beg God to allow me to do this? And how do I reconnect with some of that meaning that somehow got lost in all the busyness?
0: No, and I know it's even with marriages, people say, you know, if you're feeling burnout, you know what, think about, okay, why did we first fall in love with each other? You know, like think back to that. And I think you can apply that to other situations as well.
1: Well, Anastasia, I want to thank you for being with us. You wanted to talk a little bit about an upcoming retreat, the Four Catholic Singles. Tell us about that.
0: Oh, sure. Yeah, I'm excited because we just opened registration for our retreat, which is happening. It's happening in the fall, but I think it's going to fill up quickly. So it's November 12th to the 15th. It's actually three nights there, and it's out in Pennsylvania in the Rolling Hills. Definitely a time to get away. If you're feeling burned out, it's a good time to also be refreshed and inspired and connect with other people who are also single. So if you're single and Catholic,
1: so call it All Catholic Singles. Go to nationalcatholicsingles.com to learn more about the upcoming retreat and register soon. It'll close out early. All right, thanks, Anastasia. And we're taking your calls, listeners, at 877-573-7825. If you are stuck in a rut and need to get over burnout, let us help. 877-573-7825. Back after this.
3: How do the three theological virtues, faith, hope, and charity, fit into our prayer? The Catholic Catechism says we enter into prayer as we enter into liturgy through the narrow gate of faith. We seek and desire the face of the Lord. It is His word we wish to hear and keep. The Holy Spirit instructs us to celebrate the liturgy in expectation of Jesus' return and teaches us to pray in hope. Hope is nourished in us by the prayer of the Church and personal prayer. The Psalms, especially through their concrete and varied language, teach us to fix our hope in God. Love is poured into our hearts by the Holy Spirit. Prayer formed by the liturgical life draws everything into Christ's love for us, which enables us to respond to Him by loving as He loved us. Love is the source of prayer. This is Peggy Stanton, and this has been the Order of Malta's Minute with the Catechism. May the good Lord bless you.
4: The Catholic Church teaches that Jesus Christ is literally and wholly present, body and blood, soul and divinity, under the appearances of bread and wine. St. John the Apostle records the John chapter 6 Bread of Life discourse, in which Jesus states that His flesh is true food and His blood true drink. Who better to understand John's writings and subsequent teachings than a disciple and student of John, St. Ignatius of Antioch? In his letter to the Smyrnians in 110 AD, Ignatius writes, "I have no taste for corruptible food, nor for the pleasures of this life. I desire the bread of God, which is the flesh of Jesus Christ. And for drink, I desire His blood, which is love incorruptible." The Catholic Church absolutely follows St. John and St. Ignatius in taking Jesus at His word. Examining the truths of the Catholic faith, this is faithforensics.org.
1: Hi, I'm Dr. Greg Popchak. Do you ever feel like you're giving and giving in your relationships, but nobody's giving back? Like you've become so focused on keeping everyone else happy that you've lost track of who you are and what you need? In my book, Unworried, A Life Without Anxiety, I share how a common cause of anxiety is when we become the person who attends to others' needs in a way that never lets us meet or even acknowledge our own. The anxiety that comes with that is actually the Holy Spirit speaking through our bodies saying, "You matter to me. Stop willing yourself out of existence to earn other people's love." The thing is, people-pleasing isn't generosity. It's fear wearing a generous mask. St. John Paul said that real Christian love is characterized by mutual self-giving, where everyone in the relationship gives everything they can to show up for each other so that each person can be fully generous without anyone burning out. That's what Trinitarian love looks like, and living out that love in our relationships is part of what it means to be made in the image and likeness of God. To learn more about how to celebrate the kind of authentic Christian love in all of your relationships and enjoy the peace that comes along with it, check out Unworried, A Life Without Anxiety, or visit CatholicCounselors.com.
2: 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I'm Lisa Popchak.
1: I'm Dr. Greg Popchak, and today's show is titled Stuck in a Rut. 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It's called burnout, when we experience effort minus meaning. 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
2: Greg, we have a question that came in from Teresa, who's listening to EWTN Radio in Ohio. She says, I'm a stay-at-home mom of four, and I love my kids. I really do. But somewhere in the last year, I stopped feeling much of anything about any of it. I get up, I do the routine, I get everybody where they need to be, and by the afternoon, I'm just done. Not even mad, just empty. My husband asked me the other night what I wanted to do for my birthday, and I honestly couldn't think of a single thing that sounded good. That scared me a little. I keep telling myself I should snap out of it because this is the life I prayed for. How do I get back to actually feeling present in my own life instead of just clocking through it? And that's Teresa in Ohio. What an amazing question.
1: Yeah,
2: it's an important one.
1: Terrific question. And, you know, and I appreciate you kind of referencing the thing I said over the, well, in Anastasia's question about what a privilege
2: question.
1: It is to be exhausted by the thing we once begged God to allow us to do. And so, I mean, I feel like that struck a chord, but...
2: Yes, and it's an important question, but when you're really deep in burnout, it can be a question that just makes you feel guilty.
1: Yeah, and the point of sharing that wasn't to make anybody feel judged for the feeling burned out at all. So I apologize if that came across. You didn't say that, but I want to make sure that I'm clear about that. Even so, you know, while it's good to remember why we used to beg God to allow us to do this thing that we now feel burned out by, it's also important to acknowledge our own needs and make sure that the way we are doing the thing that God has asked us to do or that we asked God to let us do is actually healthy and good for us. And we often forget that. I'm not saying that being a mom isn't good for you. I'm saying that maybe the way you're approaching your day doesn't take enough of your needs into account. And I'm not suggesting, okay, and as soon as I say that, here's where people go. It's like, oh, so you're saying that I need to go take a bath, or I need to take a walk, or I need to leave my family for a week, or whatever. You know, I'm not saying that at all. What I'm saying is, often we will build a life that is not reflective of some set of needs. Often it's our own, but it's at least some set. And we just say, well, this is what we have to accept. This is just the way it is. No, it's the way we made it. And we can make it different through God's grace and a little bit of thought and effort on our part, right? So I'm going to ask you to step back and maybe start talking and praying with your husband every day. You know, Lord, you know, we help us to really get the joy and meaning back in our marriage and family life. You know, and it's okay if he's not aware, you know, if he said, well, I'm perfectly happy, but that's okay. He can be part of that prayer too, because he's a big part of helping you get your joy and meaning back in marriage and family life. So you guys should be praying and talking about this together every day,
2: sure.
1: Even if you feel like you're the only one in that spot. Okay. He needs to step into that with you. And you're asking, Lord, help us to really find ways to get the joy and the meaning back in daily life, in our marriage and our family. You know, help us to really see the purpose. See, show us how to do it in a way that gives us joy and to be willing to make what changes we need to make in the way I approach the day, the way we both approach the day, that lets us meet our needs too. Because you do have a right to have those needs met. You know, I talk about this with clients through CatholicCounselors.com a lot, because we have a tendency to think that focusing on our needs at all is selfish. It's not focusing on our needs, it's the way we do it that determines whether it's selfish or not. Because the fact is, God gave us our needs. You know, this is one of the insights of the theology of the body. We are an embodied creature. And you think, well, duh. Yeah, but here's the thing. We don't act like it. We act like we're spirits.
2: Exactly. We don't act like it. And when we are, when we're devoted to God, devoted to our faith, we're even more apt to act like we're spirits.
1: Yeah.
2: Like our body shouldn't matter because we want to be holy.
1: Yeah, and there are lots of examples in Catholic spirituality of great saints who, you know, mortified themselves or, you know, you did great sacrifices of their bodies. St. Francis is a perfect example of that, but he even repented of that at the end of his life. He used to call
2: his
1: body...
2: That's so important to know. Most people don't know that.
1: At the end of his life, he apologized to who he called Brother Ass, which was his body.
2: So still not very kind to himself.
1: But he apologized for the discipline that he used because he didn't appreciate that God spoke to him through the needs of his body. And so when we need rest or when we need even novelty, a new way to approach a thing, when we need affirmation, any of those things, those are all needs that God wired into our body that we need to listen to. Now, we don't just do it in whatever way we want and however we feel like it. We bring those needs to God and we bring those needs to the people in our life and we say, hey, how can we build a life that reflects your needs and my needs? What would that look like if we could change things up to really listen to how God is speaking to us through your needs and mine?
2: And may I add in the needs of the four children? Because what I'm hearing is they're old enough, at least, I'm not hearing that you're, you know, taking care of tiny ones, that what you're doing is driving from thing to thing to thing. We're at a stage right now where you can be looking ahead to next year's school schedule and saying, what do we need to pull back on? Because I'm not getting good, nourishing, happy time with my kids. I'm the driver. I'm the taxi driver. I feel like all I do is drive, you know, around and drop people off
1: and wait.
2: Sit and wait. And it's depleting and it's exhausting because my mind, my creativity, nothing is being fed when I'm doing that. And so I'm just exhausted. You need to take a look at what you've scheduled your whole family for. And remember to schedule family time first and make sure that's on your calendar every day in some way. It doesn't have to be, you know, 4 hours of family time, but it has to be there in a way that's not just connecting from, you know, the driver's seat of a car to the back seat of a car.
1: I mean, it's gotten to the point where families feel like they're freaks if they don't enroll their kids in 3,000 activities and never have time to be together. I want to, you didn't sign up. You didn't become a parent so you could just be a chauffeur and a waiter or a rounderer.
2: Yeah.
1: Right? You became a mom because you wanted to have a relationship with your kids. So have the courage to really prioritize, you know, putting family time first and having real serious conversations about what can we afford, not financially, but time-wise, to let our kids do if we put family time first. Because that's where a lot of meaning comes from. You know, if we talk about burnout being effort minus meaning, meaning comes from connection and relationship.
2: And I have to say that when we don't get that connection in our relationships, good connection, not just, where did you get your homework done? Where do you have to be tomorrow? Do you have your uniform? When we don't have time to play together, to talk together in any kind of real way, to help each other get stuff done instead of it's just all on you, Teresa as the mom, if we don't have that time to pray about what we're grateful for together and what everybody needs in terms of their life and, you know, and pray for each other, we get drained quickly. And then we don't like our kids and they don't like us because we don't even know who this person is.
1: We're not all that fond of ourselves, frankly.
2: True. Yeah. But we just become like people who share a house. And the house is annoying because it expects too much from us because we're never there and we're always running. And it's just a cycle that depletes so many people, families in general, definitely the parents as well now. But it is something that we can change the dynamic of and say, no, this is where God is calling us to go. And I want to be able to change this in a way that's healthier for me and more beneficial for the whole family.
1: So that's the question to start praying and talking about. I'm going to encourage you to download the podcast of this show. play the call for your husband and really just sit down together and reflect on everything we're saying, start kind of praying and talking through that. I'm also going to encourage you to sign up for the Catholic Home app.
2: Very
1: That's Catholic
2: idea.
1: H-O-M, stands for Households on Mission. And it's a place where we have a whole framework there that helps families really reflect on what are the habits, that research-based habits, that enable Catholic families to both experience greater than average closeness and connection, and also do a better job of passing the faith on to their kids. This is based on a study that we did of Catholic families that did experience greater than average closeness and did raise all of their children to a faithful adulthood. So this isn't just Lisa and Greg's idea of family life. This is really based on research.
2: And also there you'll find a really supportive faith-based community of parents who are going through the same kind of stuff. And also we have a coaching
1: expert coaching throughout
2: the day. You just, if you come across another question and you're thinking, I just wish I could ask them this right now, you can do that on the question at part of the app. And one of our coaches, usually Greg and I, will get back to you pretty darn quickly.
1: Yeah, so check it out. If you want that expert parent coaching and tons of creative resources to help you get meaning back in your marriage and family life, because we do talk about marriage as well as relationships with adult kids. So check it out, the Catholic HOM app. Thank you so much for the question, Teresa, and I hope that these suggestions that we've made on the call will be helpful to you. I know that the community at the Catholic HOM app will also be helpful, but don't hesitate to reach out to us again if there's more that we can do to support you. And we're taking your calls right now at 877-573-7825. We're talking about burnout today on our show titled Stuck in a Rut. And if you are feeling a little burned out, either in some part of your life or in a relationship or kind of a lot of parts of your life, we're here for you. 877-573-7825. As we head out to our break, it's time for our scripture of the day,
2: which comes from Colossians 2:23. And I've got something I want to share after I read this. Whatever your task, work heartily as serving the Lord and not men. Again, this can make you feel a little guilty and think, okay, now that means I have to work even harder. No, heartily, first of all, means with your whole heart, with a sense of, I'm doing this because I love God. But for many of us, we hear this and we think, God's going to judge me. We suddenly do not have the image of a merciful, loving God who wants to be our best friend and stay in our house and guide us and help us and nurture us. We think, Zeus is going to come down, and if I don't have every corner dusted and every job done perfectly, or I don't get perfect grades or whatever those things are in our life that we're working heartily toward, that God's going to hit us with a lightning bolt or be mad at us in some way. And I actually saw something on social media the other day that said, you have to get off your duff and get that stuff cleaned up today as though God himself was coming to visit.
1: Good Lord.
2: And I thought, God lives in my house. God lives in my heart. And God knows the days I'm doing the best I can and the days I need a little bit more of his grace and Holy Spirit to inspire me to go a little bit further. And he's also the one who says, hey, Lisa, rest is a real thing. So this particular scripture doesn't mean work with all your might and burn yourself out.
1: No, and going back to your point about heartily, mm-hmm. when you do something from the heart,
2: yes.
1: you're doing it in love and you're doing it in connection with
2: right.
1: others. It's about how do I do this thing in a way that allows me to stay connected to God and the people I'm doing it for. Because as soon as we just start doing tasks at people,
2: that we can just check off a list to prove that we have a right to exist.
1: Instead of doing these tasks with and for people, we get burned out because we just all the meaning goes away, all the connection goes away. So working heartily does not mean working hard.
2: Yeah.
1: It means working from the heart, working in a way that allows us to stay connected to God and the people that we're serving in a way that's nourishing to our hearts and theirs. Colossians 2:23, whatever your task, work heartily as serving the Lord and not men. 877-573-7825. 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Is there some task or even a relationship that you feel like you're getting less and less out of the harder you work at it? Have you noticed yourself just going through the motions in some area of your life?
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2: 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I'm Lisa Popchak.
5: I'm Dr. Greg Popchak. Today's show is titled Stuck in a Rut, as we talk about burnout, effort minus meaning. That can affect us in any part of our life. It can affect our relationships. We can feel burned out in a particular work or role or with a person. Sometimes people can feel burned out with us. Well, however burnout is affecting you, the people that you love, let us help you get your joy, energy, and passion back. 877-573-7825. 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
5: Sean, welcome to More to Life. What's going on?
14: Hi, Dr. Popchak. I am just really interested in this topic because I recently, last week, terminated a relationship that I had for 10 years with one of my daughter's friends, but over the years, it's become increasingly more toxic, and I, even talking to her about things and sort of setting boundaries, didn't seem to be working, and I just found myself avoiding her more and more often, finding reasons not to be with her, but then intentionally trying to find ways to connect with her, like, you know, meeting for coffee so it could be short visits. But even those became overwhelming.
5: Can you just share what made them overwhelming? What was she doing that you felt was toxic?
14: Well, so trying to figure it out, she was, very political and social agenda driven, and conversations always turned around to that, and when there was a disagreement, if I voiced any disagreement, it was very aggressive pushback, and I would have to say we just have to agree to disagree, or we would have a conversation and she would say, well, what I think you mean is, and it was consistently those were the kind of interactions we were having or telling me that I was wrong about a situation. And it just became overwhelming. And then recently telling me a story that she misunderstood about our daughter's friendship, who they're adults, and the spin she put on that about my daughter was not true. I didn't think it was true, but I didn't say anything until I checked with my daughter and told her you should check in with your friend in case there was a misunderstanding. And it wasn't a misunderstanding. It was the mom's take on it. And I thought, this is enough. I cannot do this anymore. I feel relieved, but I am praying for her because I don't think she understands.
5: And at any time did you say to her something? I mean, you wouldn't have used these words necessarily, but basically what you're saying to me is you didn't really feel like she was willing to listen to you or make space in the relationship for you.
14: That's true, right?
5: So I mean, at any point, did you say anything like that to her?
14: Yes, I told her at one point that it was difficult to have visits with her because it felt like it was invalidating to me as her friend that I, literally did not get to talk. The last time we got together, she said, we only talked about my trip to El Camino. We didn't even talk about you.
2: And that can happen in any relationship, but when it's always that, when it's never, I want to know you, I want to hear you, I want to make space, as Greg said, for you, that's when it's easy for it to get burned out, because you're not even an active part of it.
5: So what's your question for us? How can we help you today? Because it sounds like you set some decent boundaries.
14: Yeah, well, I think that what I struggle with is I truly do not believe that there's anything I could do to help her understand. Mm-hmm. And I do feel I have a ton of compassion, and I guess it's just my own struggle. I am a pretty healthy person with boundaries, but I do struggle with, I don't want to hurt anyone. I guess I don't want anyone to be hurt.
5: Yeah.
14: But the toll it took on me was too much. So how do I deal with that?
5: let me give you an image that'll help you. So again, a healthy boundary, basically, and you might want to clarify this with her. You take this to prayer and kind of reflect on this. But a healthy boundary gives a person a healthy way in. So the metaphor I like to use, because it's sort of silly, but it drives the point home, is let's imagine, okay, you're in your house, and this woman that you were friends with loves to climb in your back window. And in doing that, she like knocks over your plants on your windowsill, and she muddies up your carpet, and she's just and you're like, could you please just use the front door? I love seeing you, but if you just please use the front door. And she's like, no, this is my special entrance. We're just besties, and so I should be able to come into your house through the window if I want. And you're like, that's crazy. Just come through the front door like everybody else. I would love to see you anytime. Just please just use the door. And then she doesn't. So what do you do? You lock the window, maybe even put some bars up in front of it, because you just want to discourage her. Now, and then you're like, finally, she'll come through the front door. And then you hear this thump, thump, thump. You're like, what is that noise? Thump, thump. And then you hear a moan, why won't you let me in? And you go to the window, and you see she's beating her head against the bars on your window. And she's saying, you're hurting me because you won't let me come in through my special entrance to your house. What's wrong with you, Sean? How come you can't be a good Christian woman and just understand that this is my special entrance? You would think she was crazy. And you would call the police in that case. But my point is, if you set a boundary that says, hey, look, I want to be around you. Here's how you can be around me in a safe and healthy way. Could you please do that? And the person doesn't do that, that is, any hurt they experience is the equivalent of them beating their head against the bars you put up to protect your relationship. It's from their refusal to walk through the front door. And if you've kind of said to her, hey, look, I would love to be in a relationship with you, but it has to be a two-way street. Like, I don't feel like you make a lot of space for me. And that makes it really hard to be around you. You don't listen and you don't ask. And so I have to kind of give my time to people who are actually interested in me too. So if you would like to be in a relationship with me, that's what I need from you. And if you don't, then we can't. Now, maybe if you clearly said that to her, then you've done what you needed to do. And now you just kind of leave that boundary up. And if she ever comes back to you and says, hey, you know what, Sean, I get it. You know, I didn't make space for you in this relationship, and I am really sorry, and I'd love to rekindle our friendship. Well, then you owe it to her to give her a shot. But barring that, you leave the window locked. And if she wants to stand in the backyard and scream and cry about it, that's kind of on her. You didn't hurt her. She's insisting on beating her head against that window instead of walking through the front door that's wide open. So that's how we want to think about the quote-unquote hurt that other people experience when we set a boundary. As long as we've given the person a healthy way forward, if they refuse to walk through it, any hurt they experience, it's really on them. Thanks for the call, Sean. We talk more about this in my book, God Help Me, These People Are Driving Me Nuts, Making Peace with Difficult People. You can check it out at CatholicCounselors.com. And folks, if you are struggling with burnout or that feeling of loss of meaning and joy in your life or relationships, reach out to us at CatholicCounselors.com. 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
26: Let's ask God for this great beatitude. Lord God, I am a sinner. I ask for mercy. For it is only in your mercy, Lord, that I am free. Give me the grace to hunger for the higher gifts, to be detached from this transitory world where everything passes so quickly. And when I have found you, let me hold on to you. Let me thirst for more and more grace and holiness and love and union and prayer, that I may arrive at that holiness you have designed for me before I was born, before I was conceived. I ask your forgiveness. I ask for your mercy. Amen.
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5: It's 76 degrees with 53% humidity.
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8: And welcome to Women of Grace Live. I am Johnette Williams. I am very happy to be with you today. I certainly am. I am so excited because it's Wednesday, and that means it's a wacky Wednesday. And we have Sue Brinkman with us today, as we do every Wednesday. We call ourselves the Wacky Women of Wacky Wednesday. We talk about all of the strange things that we see going on out there, and we never run out of topics. 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And I'm going to tell you all about them right now. You can phone us today. Yes, you can. And we can chit-chat together on the air. 833-288-EWTN. That's 833-288-3986. That's the way that you can join us here on Women of Grace Live. 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Matthew Gubensky is going to answer your phone call and get you up on the board. And Pedro Quiles will collect your text questions or comments, and he'll get them up on the board, and we'll be able to address them. 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I always like to remind you it's plural on the women. 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And that number is country code 1-205-795-5773. It's available to you 24/7, just like your email is. So anytime, you know, something just crosses your mind, you can use one of those two means to get your question to us. And on a day that we just dip into our email bag, or a day that we get into our listener comment call line, you'll hear it. So that means you have to listen every day. And I rather like that idea, to be with you every day. Again, that number for our listener comment line, country code 1-205-795-5773. Well, before we bring Sue on, I want to tell you about so many exciting things that are coming up. I hope you can hear the excitement in my voice, because I got to tell you what, I am so excited. I opened up the website today, and there, front and center, number one in the slideshow, is a graphic advertising a beautiful online webinar that our own wacky woman of Wacky Wednesday, Sue Brinkman, is going to be leading for us. It's called The Battle for Woman's Soul, The Feminine Genius versus Radical Feminism. Now, I know that many of you are thinking, well, this is just for women, but the answer is it is not just for women. It is not. Men, you can come too. It'll probably help to explain a lot of what you're seeing in secular society, maybe in your job place. Oh, I hope not, but maybe even in your own family. So we want you to come and to join us for this beautiful online webinar that is happening Monday, June 29th at 7:30 p.m. Eastern Time. The title again, the theme, The Battle for Woman's Soul, The Feminine Genius versus Radical Feminism, being presented by the one, the only, the real Sue Brinkman. So I invite you to check all of that out at our website. The graphic just caught me. You know, it's very striking. And I think that it really depicts, you know, the feminine genius versus the radical feminism all in one image. And you'll see it there. So get on out there and check that out. You can click right on that graphic. It'll take you to a web page where you can sign up and register. So we invite you to do that. Of course, it's listed in the upcoming events too. So that's not in the far distant future, right? That's 19 days away. I am hoping that hundreds and hundreds and hundreds of you will come, because this is an online webinar. And so we can have hundreds and hundreds and hundreds of you. It's a very important topic. It's being delivered by a woman who knows what she's talking about, a woman that has been researching these kinds of things for years and years and years and years, though she's very young, but years and years and years and years. So I invite you to check it all out there. On that very same day, beginning on that Monday, June the 29th, we are beginning our online summer Benedicta Institute course for women, and it is Essentials of Carmelite Spirituality. It's really neat because here's Sue. She's going to be presenting on this, but Sue is also a third order discalced Carmelite. So she's not going to be leading the seminar for Benedicta Institute, but it's kind of neat because she's got a foot in both camps there, right? I mean, how do you have a foot like in doing New Age research and then you're a Carmelite? To the core, this woman is a Carmelite. But at any rate, all that being said, this is going to be a wonderful, wonderful opportunity for you. It's being presented by Dr. Donald Wallenfang. He is the teacher for it. This is one of the essential courses that you have to take in order for your certification in Catholic women's leadership through the Benedicta Institute. But we always encourage you, if you just want to come for spiritual enrichment, that is fine too. We just want to offer you so many opportunities to come more deeply into union with our Lord Jesus Christ and to dig into the rich treasure that is ours by way of our own Catholic faith. And when it comes to Catholic spirituality, oh my goodness sakes, I mean, treasures upon treasures upon treasures upon treasures to be discovered there. And this course is going to help you attain that through a really introspective look and I would have to say comprehensive look at Carmelite spirituality, being instructed by Dr. Donald Wallenfang, who is our academic advisor. You can join us for that. You know, I want you to get out there and read about it. Again, you're going to find it listed in the upcoming events. You're going to see it in the slideshow. You can also go directly to the Benedicta Institute website, benedictainstitute.com. Benedicta, note it's dicta. It's for St. Teresa Benedicta of the Cross. So it's the feminine of Benedict, Benedicta Institute for Women, all one word. So I'm hoping that you'll join us for that. I mean, and it just doesn't stop. We've got our annual retreat that's coming up at Malvern, preceded by the Benedicta Enrichment Seminar on Understanding Forgiveness, being presented by Dr. Robert Enright. That begins on July 23rd around 9 a.m., and it's going to run until about 2 in the afternoon the following day, Friday, July 24th. That evening, Friday, July 24th, begins our annual retreat, Finding Balance in an Upside-Down World. I'm encouraging you to come. We've got a beautiful panel of speakers that are going to be presenting to help us, you know, to find that equilibrium. We're living in a time that is off balance in so many ways, right? And sometimes we get a little off balance with it. And sometimes, you know, we're what do I want to say? Splitting hairs on whether or not something is within the Catholic understanding and framework of our relationship with God, or whether it isn't. You know, is this the zeitgeist, the spirit of the age, or is this the Holy Spirit, the spirit of the living God? We're always trying to figure that out. So we're going to help you do that. Finding balance in an upside down world is the finding emotional balance in an upside down world is the theme itself. So get on out there, check it out, register, register, register, register. It is not too early to register. We want to encourage you, register. We need to have an idea of how many are coming. And you know, seating is limited at Malvern for these big retreats. So as well as for the, you know, the smaller retreats as well. So all that being said, inviting you to check it all out at our website, womenofgrace.com. On the other side of this break, the one, the only, the real Sue Brinkman is going to be with us, and we're going to be getting into it. 833-288-EWTN. That's 833-288-3986 is the way that you can join us. We're going to be right back. Stay tuned.
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8: Tell you what, that music, it gets me every week on Wednesday. Yes, it does, and I hope it gets you too. It kind of puts chills in me. It reminds me when I was a little girl and I saw The Creature of the Black Lagoon. It was the first horror picture I saw. I was way too young. I was terrified. So probably about 20, 30 years ago, I watched it again. It was so hokey. It was so hokey. Do you remember it, Sue?
12: Do you remember that? I remember those movies. There, King Kong was the one that terrified me. King Kong. I looked out my window that the night after I saw it. I swore I saw King Kong's head rising up out of the horizon and started screaming my guts out, "Mommy, King Kong's coming!" So that was the end of me being able to watch those kind of movies for a while.
8: Yeah, I had nightmares about The Creature of the Black Lagoon probably until I was well into my late teens. I mean, it terrified me. It was really bad. So that's when I decided, hey, you need inner healing for this. You should watch this again. And I saw how hokey it was. And I thought, oh, my goodness.
12: Inner healing for The Creature of the Black
8: Lagoon. Yeah. I mean, totally off topic here, but we'll get around to our topic in just a second. But the fact of the matter is, you know, it shows you know, it shows the power of the imagination, doesn't it? And in a certain way, everything is so realistically depicted now that we don't have to use our imagination in the same way. So I don't know, you know. But for the sake of children, if you and I were horrified by those two movies back in the 50s, dare we say when it was, if that was the case, then the fact of the matter is these that are so realistic must absolutely be that much more devastating to children. So we've got to be so careful on what we allow our children to view. I don't know what my parents were thinking when they let me go see that movie, because I was way too young for that. But anyway, I went with a neighborhood girl who sometimes babysat me. But anyway, that's all beside the point. How are you, Sue?
12: You know, in that time, that was state of the art.
8: Yes, it was.
12: That was state-of-the-art type stuff. And nowadays, you see it. You look at these chainsaw murder films that our dear kids are being, you know, Freddy Krueger and all this kind of stuff. I can see why they can get so traumatized by that stuff, all this blood and guts and chiller. And like we had, ours was more of a thriller. It was more suspenseful. You didn't see a lot of blood, really. The Creature of the Black Lagoon, I mean, well, I don't know. King Kong picked up a lady in his hand, right? But he didn't eat anybody or anything like that. I mean, I don't know what the creature did. But you know what I mean? Like, he didn't really. He just carried her up to the top of the Empire State Building. She's up there dangling up there. It's like, oh, my goodness. But anyway.
8: How are you, Sue?
12: I'm fine. I'm absolutely fine. I love that music, though. Every time I hear it, it makes me laugh. I always think the same thing. How did I end up here? Why is it that music when I come on the air? Why is it only my music? Play it for someone else, you know?
8: Well, let me just say, it's not a personal statement about you, Sue.
12: Thank you.
8: It's a statement about the topic. And we've already got a caller, so I want to give everybody our number, 833-288-EWTN. That's 833-288-3986 is the way that you can join us live here on Women of Grace Live. Listen, I want you to tell us about this wonderful, wonderful webinar that's coming up on June the 29th, which is a Monday in the not-too-distant future at 7:30 p.m. Eastern Time, that you can register for, everybody, at our website, womenofgrace.com. Tell us about it.
12: Oh, I'm excited about this one, Janet. This is going to open your eyes to the history of radical feminism and where it comes from. And I'm just going to give you a hint.
8: Okay.
12: It doesn't come from people who love women and want to fight for their rights. That's only a fraction of the picture. Where that actually comes from is pure evil. Mm-hmm. And you're going to find that out in the course of that webinar. In fact, I was shocked when I was doing the research for it. And I take my hat off to Dr. Carrie Gress. She was somebody that I referenced, you know, in this particular webinar about that. But I also get into the feminine genius and why the feminine genius is the perfect antidote to that evil.
8: Yes.
12: That is so embraced by people who are involved in radical feminism really have no idea. A lot of them have no idea where that actually came from. But the receptivity of ours, the sensitivity, the generosity, the maternity, how these are so perfectly aligned to fight the radical feminism of our time and the evil that's behind it. So it's very, very important thing to understand this. We're going to come to a much deeper level of understanding about the whole battle between women. And it is a battle between women. It's a battle between us and them in a way, if you think about it. Those of us who love being feminine and those of us who do not, or who espouse a more radical form of what women's rights are all about. We want women's rights too. We're fighting for them too, but we don't think that means absolute sexual liberation and all the other things that they attribute to it. So I think it's going to be very eye-opening for a lot of people. And I invite you to come and attend. We can have a good Q&A session afterward, I'm sure, and talk about it and really get much more deeply into that subject of radical feminism and the feminine genius as well.
8: Yeah.
12: And why we're so desperately needed it.
8: Let me remind all of you again that this webinar is taking place on June 29th, 7:30 p.m. It's an online event, so we can accommodate hundreds and hundreds and hundreds of you, and we hope that we do. Because I think, Sue, what's going to happen is that you're also going to give people insight on how to approach individuals who are of that ilk, but it also will help to explain why sometimes in the conversations it doesn't get very far, because it really is an ideology. It is even, I would even say that it could be called its own religion. The people are that invested in it. It's a belief system that is layer upon layer upon layer of tenets, beliefs, just like we have tenets in our faith, doctrines that they ascribe to that are sacrosanct. Absolutely sacrosanct. So I'll tell you, friends, it's going to be well worth watching. And if you're a parent and you're going through a struggle with one of your children over this very issue, and you're looking at your daughter and you're wondering what happened to her, you might find out what happened to her, but you might also find out tools that you can use to be able to speak in a way that is going to be beneficial for her. So that's coming up. I'm eager for it. I can't wait. I'm going to be there, of course. So I'm asking you to check it all out at our website, womenofgrace.com, and to check out the Benedicta Institute while you're at it. Because, Sue, I know that you could wax eloquent for hours on Carmelite spirituality, but it really is the way that helps us to progress great, great, great distances in our life of union with our Lord Jesus Christ.
12: Exactly, because it leads us to complete surrender to the Lord. And once you do that, you become like a Trojan horse, Janet. You know, on the outside, you look like one thing, look weak and whatever on the outside, but in the inside, you're filled with all the power of God because you've abandoned yourself to him with that great confidence of Therese. To say, I know you'll never abandon me. I know you're here with me every moment. And I know that you will supply for me everything that I need. And that kind of confidence is really what develops over time in Carmelite spirituality. Carmelite spirituality is for people who don't want to just go to Mass on Sunday. We want to know God. We want the scoop on him. And we want to get close to him. We want him to be our friend, our spouse. And it's a deeper, much deeper dive into the interior life.
8: Yeah, it really is. I've been telling everybody on radio here, Sue, about the Therese study that I'm working on and the collaborative effort, really, because the teachings for the Therese study are all teachings that you've done, that you did for us at the Benedictine Institute Enrichment Seminar, actually, a couple of years back. And I'll tell you what, this is the study that I'm working on, and the collaborative effort, really, because the teachings for the Therese study are all teachings that you've done, that you did for us at the Benedictine Institute

0: 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She's always writing stuff for us. But listen, Scott has been on the line holding so patiently. This is a man who understands that virtue. He's been waiting since the beginning of the show here, and he's in Portsmouth, Virginia, listening via the EWTN app. And Scott, we're so happy you're with us today.
1: Yes, my question was a simple one. Is it okay for Catholics to believe that UFOs are demons?
0: Well, Scott, thank you for that question. That's something that's been in the news recently for all kinds of reasons, some of which are not very happy reasons. But nonetheless, here we are. So, Sue, do you want to address Scott?
2: The church has never said that there's no such thing as aliens. They never said that. In fact, we have blogs on that, on extraterrestrials and that sort of thing, and what the church has said. It has a very measured position on that. As far as whether or not demons can mimic them, of course they can. Demons are preternatural beings. They can disguise themselves as they want to do. They have that kind of power. So, yeah, they could definitely do that. You could say that. You could say that demons are those that are appearing as aliens. They could very well be demons. That's true. But like I said, the church has really not come out and condemned the whole idea of UFOs and aliens. They have not done that at all. And of course, the church is actually very scientific. We don't get credit for that. But, you know, in the early days of our civilization, it was the Catholic Church that was educating everybody. We were the scientists there. And I don't know how we got off track there or how we are misrepresented nowadays. But they watch this stuff very, very carefully. We have our own observatory, the Vatican Observatory, and scientists that work for this, but always with an eye toward the faith and toward the Lord. So I think it's to say that all aliens are demons, I don't know that it would go that far, but I will go as far as to say that demons can definitely mimic them and appear to be aliens. So that, I know it complicates it, but, you know, that's the world we live in and the supernatural world that we live in, that demons are capable of that because of being preternatural beings.
0: Does that help you, Scott?
1: Yeah, I think that was a real good point. I frame my question based on a presupposition that their aliens did exist, but Sue gently corrected that. So that was very good. So, no, I get it.
0: Thank you, Scott. That was a very good question, and we thank you for it. So, you know, it would probably be helpful for you once again to explain what a preternatural creature is. I know that we've talked about it in the past, but we've always got new listeners listening. So why don't you make that distinction for us again so that we understand supernatural, preternatural, and just plain ordinary natural.
2: Excellent. Right. So God would be supernatural. He's the only supernatural being, would be God. And next would be the preternatural beings, and that's angels. And demons are angels. They are angelic creatures. They have enormous intelligence, tremendous strength. This is, and when I say enormous, I'm talking about beyond what we can even imagine as human beings. Their intellect, their strength, their ability to move. They move at the speed of thought. They're just fantastic beings. The very first chapter in my book, Fight Like a Catholic, is about that. Who is Satan? Is what I write in that book. And Satan is a preternatural being. And in that chapter, I describe exactly what all the powers are of a preternatural being. And once you understand that, you will never again think that a medium can call up your deceased Uncle Joe. You'll never again believe that you can go to a psychic and find out your future, because you will find out that preternatural beings are capable of doing all of those things. All of those things. The angels do it, of course, to serve God and in good ways, and the devils use those exact same powers to destroy the kingdom of God on earth. And what he's trying to do is destroy us. He is the destroyer, is how I refer to him as the destroyer. No matter what he's doing for you, he could be making you, putting you at the top of the world, giving you all the wealth and power you've ever wanted, but he will one day pull that rug out from under you and you will crash and burn. And what he often likes to do is wait until you get so high and feel yourself so invincible. That's when he wants to strike. Why? Because he wants to have maximum suffering. That's what this being is, that

0: we see being presented in the media as, you know, some fluffy thing that, oh, he's your friend, he can help you. No, he can't. He's a destroyer. He is a destroyer. You need to stay away from that. And any kind of shows that deliver them that way. Unfortunately, it's mostly to our youth that those movies and video games, and video games are loaded with all kinds of satanic stuff, by the way. But anyway, that's a preternatural being, as extreme powers. But of course, supernatural is above that. So you can imagine the power that God has. I love to read about that, the power that God has. There's a great book, Theology and Sanity. I'm reading it right now by Frank Sheed. If you really want to delve into that, what kind of power God has and who he is, Theology and Sanity by Frank Sheed, it's a tremendous book. He is infinite existence. He's all powerful, all knowledgeable. He just has all of that. It didn't start anywhere and doesn't end anywhere. He just has it. Incredible stuff. Incredible stuff. But, you know, I think it's interesting. I find it very, very interesting. And it helps me to see my world, I think, in a more complete way, because the supernatural is part of our lives as being the faithful here. We accept the supernatural into our lives. There's a lot of people who don't want anything to do with it. They don't want to talk about God or angels or anything like that. They don't want that. Only as like in a movie to entertain themselves, but not personally. So anyway, I
1: Well,
0: hope that helps.
1: I'm going to have to look for that book because I've got a Frank Sheed collection of books here at home. And, Sheed and Ward Publishers from years ago, Maisie Ward was his wife, just published fantastic, fantastic spiritual books. So, I want to encourage all of you, get out there. Some of them have been reprinted, of course, but a lot of them have not, but you can still find them like in used bookstores, and that's where I got the majority of
0: Yes.
1: mine. But I'm not sure I have that one. I'm going to have to look and see. Otherwise, I'm going to go out and get it. Is it newly reprinted, Sue, or is it an old book?
0: No, it's an old book, Theology and Sanity. I bought it on I guess a thrift books website, one of those websites that offers you out of print books and that sort of thing. And Theology and Sanity is the title of it. And you know, I got the book from thrift, and it was signed by Frank Sheed.
1: No kidding. No
0: It's
1: kidding.
0: actually signed by him. I
1: That
0: don't
1: is
0: know why,
1: so
0: but it's
1: cool.
0: different.
1: Oh
0: And I
1: my
0: love
1: gosh.
0: that book. He's a philosopher. He really delves into it. But he will open your eyes to God in a way that will just thrill your soul. It just thrills me to read that book.
1: Well, I'll tell you, one of the authors that they actually discovered and made great is Carol Hauslander, you know? So Sheed and Ward published all of her. Anyway, I am already out here looking. So there it is. But all of that being said, I'm eager for all of you to stay tuned and to be with us. And talking about angels, listen, I want to send you out there to EWTN, to the website at EWTN, EWTN.com. They've got a great ebook on the archangels, and it's available for you right now. And I'm encouraging you to get a copy of it. 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Get Sue's book, Fighting Like a Catholic, the first chapter, all about it. All right, we're coming right back. We want your questions. 833-288-EWTN. 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
7: Here's a real tough one, Steve. What about rape and incest?
8: Right, these are tough questions. The extremely rare cases of rape and incest are among the most common arguments made in support of abortion. It's an attempt to take the exceptional case and say it somehow applies to all cases, and that's just faulty logic, as we never make laws based on the exceptional case. I tell pro-choicers that if rape and incest, which account for less than 0.5% of all abortions, are really their argument for the right to abortion, then I congratulate them for being pro-life on the other 99.5% of cases. But the real argument we make, I'll leave to you.
7: Well, I tell them that the violence of abortion is no solution for the violence of rape. Where else do we solve one horrible thing with another equally horrible thing? A child is a child regardless of the circumstances of its conception.
9: Absolutely.
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1: Well, welcome back, everybody. 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I'm Johnette Williams. I'm delighted to be with you today. 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And let me tell you a little bit more about it. It's going to talk about the Archangel. Michael, Gabriel, Raphael, they're the archangels. And this is an ebook, and here's how you get it. 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EWTN.com/holy archangels. So I encourage you to get a copy of that book. But I want you to get out there too and to get Sue's book, Fighting Like a Catholic. That's available for you. Sue, you can tell us everywhere. We might have it at Women of Grace. I'm not 100% sure, but I think we might.
0: I think we do. We have it at Women of Grace. We have it at EWTN, and Amazon, of course, has it. It's okay. Fight Like a Catholic.
1: Well, there you go. Yep. So that gives you all kinds of options, folks, on how you can get a copy of that book. And I do want to tell you that Theology and Sanity that Sue just mentioned is also, it looks like it's been reprinted and, you know, it's out there on, I'm checking out Amazon right now. I'm looking for a hard copy from the old times, but I'm not finding it. I just have to do more research. Anyway, we want to get you on the air with us today. And the way that that happens is by you giving us a call, 833-288-EWTN. That's 833-288-3986 is the way that you can join us. We're looking forward to talking with you about the weird and the wacky. And our phone lines are open. Matthew Gubensky is eager to take them. Tom Price is actually in today for Pedro Quiles. He is going to be collecting your text messages. And you leave those text messages for us at the same number as the online number, 833-288-3986. EWTN. So what do you have for us, Sue? You always have a topic you want to get into.
0: I actually have a couple of them today. And both on two different subjects. But the first one is, should you name your guardian angel?
1: Oh, that's it. We're talking about guardian angels, right?
0: Yeah, there we are. And, you know, people like to do that. They like to name their guardian angel. But according to the Church, we're told that, and this is in the Directory on Popular Piety and the Liturgy, that the practice of assigning names to the holy angels should be discouraged.
1: Ooh, okay.
0: Except in the cases of Gabriel, Raphael, and Michael, whose names are contained in Holy Scripture. And I went looking for, okay, well, why is that teaching like that? And I found something that had been written by a man by the name of Jim Gontis, who's a director of religious education in the Diocese of Harrisburg. And he gave such a nice, succinct, down-to-earth answer. He said, we should not try to name our guardian angels. God knows their names. We don't and won't, at least until heaven. Assigning a name to someone implies a claim of authority by the one doing the naming over the one being named. Parents name their children. People name their cats. Children don't name their parents, nor do cats name their people, as far as he knows. Then he goes, we don't have authority over our guardian angels. Rather, God has given them a certain authority over us. So this is a matter of authority. Again, you have to watch that. We talked about it several weeks ago when we were discussing deprecatory and imprecatory prayer. You have to be so careful that you have authority as it's dictated by the Church, not as you reason it to be. It should be that the Church has laid down that you're supposed to do. Now, we really want to do this is because you don't want to be calling up something. You might have named it something, and you're calling up a demon. He might decide to answer that or whatever. You got to be very careful about that. And there's a lot of phony angels out there in the New Age. That's the whole cottage industry in the New Age. You have angel intuitives, right? They claim to be able to converse with your angelic and ascended master realms. To angel readers, they rely on psychic powers or angel cards to reach entities that they claim are angelic. And all of this stuff can lead you into the wrong places. So you should be very, very careful about that, number one. Angels don't exist to tell you the lottery number that you're going to win on this week. That's not what they're here for. Angels exist solely to do the will of God, not to be at the beck and call of psychics or the turn of a playing card. So they're a great, great gift to us. And all you need to do is to just say, my dear angel, please help me. And he's right there. He's right there. Angel, help me. You don't really need to have a name for him. I have like a little nickname for him. But I've never named him. I've never named my angel. But I know a lot of people have done that. And we continually get that question here. Is it okay if I do it? And my recommendation is to not do it. If the church is saying that this should be discouraged, don't do it. Just stay away from it. I've always said that listen to the church. They know more than you do. And it doesn't matter who the Pope is and if you agree with him or not. None of that matters. This is Jesus' church. And if he's saying don't do this, don't do it. That's the way I look at things like that. So don't name your guardian angel. Just refer to him as my angel.
1: I'm looking for a passage. See if I can find this. I'm looking for a passage that St. Paul wrote to Timothy, and I'm not really. Yeah, here it is. Yeah, good. The reason why I want to read this is because years ago this was a fad. This was something that was really circulating around, and unfortunately it was circulating around a lot of charismatic circles, where you should name your guardian angel, to go ahead and name, pray and ask the Lord to reveal to you what the name of your angel is. And then people were doing that, naming their angels. And it's not a good idea to do that. And, the fact of the matter is, when you were talking about the New Age and you were talking about these psychics and these mediums and these angel intuitives and all of this stuff, people have spent hours and hours, years and years, getting all involved in this false religion. It's not, it is a belief system. I don't even like to use the word religion in reference to some things that are so ridiculous, but that is exactly what they've done. And when you talk about, we do know that there are men involved in that, but the fact of the matter is it's mostly women. And this is what Paul writes to Timothy, and it's under the heading in this particular Bible, Godlessness in the Last Days. He says this: you must understand this. Now, this is Paul talking to Timothy. You must understand this, that in the last days, distressing times will come. People will be lovers of themselves, sounds like today, lovers of money, boasters, arrogant, abusive, disobedient to their parents, ungrateful, unholy, inhuman, implacable, slanderers, profligates, brutes, haters of good, treacherous, reckless, swollen with conceit, lovers of pleasure rather than lovers of God, holding to the outward form of godliness but denying its power. Avoid them. And here at verse 6, for among them are those who make their way into households and captivate silly women, overwhelmed by their sins and swayed by all kinds of desires, who are always being instructed and can never arrive at a knowledge of the truth. And that's what's happening. There's all of this instruction. There's all of this kind of, false spiritual education that is out there in the occult sector that people are spending tons of money on, tons of time on, and thinking that they're acquiring some esoteric knowledge and wisdom. And really, it's nothing. It's sawdust. It's absolutely nothing. They're searching for the truth, spending monies on seeking it, but seeking in all of the wrong places and never arriving at a knowledge of the truth, because truth has a name, and that name is Jesus Christ. He is the way, the truth, and the life. So anyway, when you were talking about that, I thought, how many women have gotten trapped in this nonsense, Sue? Men too, but women just have a propensity for this nonsense.
0: I think we're more spiritual. We're just more spiritual. We're more open. We're more receptive to that. And I think that sometimes it can work against us. And we have to be very, very careful about it. Like you're saying, you just don't be calling upon, you know, beings, preternatural beings, because you don't know who's going to answer you.
1: That's
0: right. So, yeah, you have to be very, very careful about this. And like I was saying, angels, that's the whole cottage industry. And their idea of what angels are is so far from real angels. We were just discussing that, the powers of preternatural beings. Why would you want to reduce an angel from that preternatural being with all of those powers into a garden fairy, which is generally what they are?
1: Right.
0: They're just, you know, happy little creatures who are sitting there waiting for you to ask them to, you know, please grant me the love of my life. And I need some money. Could you get me, you know, a couple $1 million?
1: Yeah. Yeah. To be manipulated. Really? Yeah. To manipulate
0: exactly.
1: them for our own wants, our own desires, our own pleasures, and our, you know, own sphere of influence. I mean, it's nuttiness. But you're not, you know, like you say, it's a cottage industry, and it's a billion-dollar industry, billions and billions of dollar industry at this point in time. When you consider how this has moved into the mainstream and how it is heralded and trumpeted in every retail endeavor, name it, you know, it doesn't matter if it's makeup or clothing. I mean, there it is. It's right out there for you. And, you know, people just, you know, applaud all this and they think they're enlightened.
0: They do. They publish
1: They're
0: the messages.
1: Brilliant.
0: I've looked at them, and the messages go on and on and on and on. And you can read the message from one website and go to one of the other ones, and they almost sound exactly alike. It's all a bunch of platitudes. It's not really telling you anything in particular, but people just hang on them. Oh, Michael just gave another message to Susie Stargazer, you know, and everybody runs over to the website. So, I mean, it's almost like a little cult following, you know, of these false prophets and false messages. But the problem that I get from that is that what if that person does want to turn to God? They're not going to understand the voice of their shepherd, because their mind and their heart and their spirit is so filled with false voices.
1: Yeah.
0: Like, how do they find the true one there? And I pray for them, as which we have to do, because it can lead to not only great confusion, spiritual confusion, but really to great spiritual danger. They are putting themselves in enormous danger by doing stuff like this.
1: Yeah, they got to get cleaned out. You know, I mean, basically, you know, there has to be a reorientation. Paul talks about that in Romans 12, you know, verse 2. Do not be conformed to this age, but rather be transformed by the renewal of your mind, so that you might know what is good, true, and perfect, right? What is God's will? So it's a renewal of the mind. So there has to be a re-education. You know, and God, of course, he can do all things. He can clean you out all at one time and just dump this knowledge into you, but it typically doesn't happen that way. I mean, it's a divesting process. I got to say this, it's a deliverance process.
0: I do believe that. I really do. And you got to be so careful, and you've got to ask questions.
1: Mm-hmm.
0: We have to be a little bit more skeptical of some of the stuff that we see online. And I just so appreciate the questions we get. We just got one a couple weeks ago now about this new Chinese form of exercise. That's what they're calling it, is Baduanjin. And is it harmless for Catholics, or does it have any religious implications? Now, that is a good question. Mm-hmm. That's what we need to be asking about some of these things, because Baduanjin is a form of Guizhang. Well, that was been practiced in China for, you know, 1,000 years. It's deeply rooted in the spiritual and philosophical foundation of Taoism, Buddhism, and traditional Chinese medicine. But, you know, right now it's become very popular because there was a recent Fox News Digital article about these clinical trials showing that 10 minutes of practicing this can lower your blood pressure without medication. And that's in people with stage 1 hypertension. So that drew a whole bunch of attention to this. Now everybody wants to do it. And when I describe it in the blog that I write about it, but it's kind of a mixture between Tai Chi and Baduanjin and Qigong. And it's like slow movements combined with breathing and meditation. And what you're focusing on doing is balancing your internal energy. Like, for those who don't know what Qigong is, that's a Chinese exercise. It's an exercise system that focuses on attracting qi, or life force energy, from the universe. And you pose yourself in different positions. And they believe that Qigong can help to regulate the body's qi, which doesn't exist, and in the mind also through the meditation processes. So this is, meditation is a very big part of this. But we're not meditating on God, and you can't substitute God into that, which is what people try to do. Even though health organizations have tried to adapt Badawanji to secular health regimens, its core philosophy remains fundamental to that practice. And you need to be really careful getting involved in some of this stuff, because you could, if you're your instructor, depending on, you know, how deeply they get involved in this stuff, begin to lead you to get more and more involved in it. That's where the dangers really come from. You're going to start to be, there's Buddhist, there's Shaolin influences in it, Hindu influences in it. And it's actually the eight movements that make up Badawanjin come from two Taoist figures who are known as the eight immortals in Taoist mythology, which are said to possess magical powers. So you got to look into stuff like this. And I just applaud people who will just ask the question, you know, what is this? And is it okay for me to do it?
1: Yeah.
0: And I think the Holy Spirit was active in that person by giving them that little impulse to say, you should check this out before you do it. And they do. And you can always come to us, newage@womenofgrace.com, and we will answer your questions.
1: Yeah. Yeah, that's what Sue does, is to do all of the research on this, to answer the questions that you send in to us, and also to do her own research on areas that are always springing up, because they're constantly springing up. But, you know, Sue, here's the interesting thing. They have done studies on people who practice Christian prayer, people that, you know, meditate on sacred scripture, people that pray the rosary in a meditative fashion, and they found the same results. You know, they found that the blood pressure is lowered and all of this stuff. So the question is, why do we rush off to all of these, you know, esoteric things? Why do we rush off to all of these basically occult rooted things instead of doing that which God has given us to do, which helps us so much? I always like to point out to our listeners about praise. I did some research on praise and gratitude because I had a little suspicion about it in a positive sense, that, you know, there is a physiological response to praise and gratitude. And the fact of the matter is, there is a physiological response to praise and gratitude. The happy hormones are released when we're praising and thanking God. Conversely, when we're brooding, ruminating, you know, just thinking about everything that's wrong and everything that's miserable, getting ourselves into a real snit over things, then what ends up happening? We release the unhappy hormones, and we begin to create neural pathways in our brain that are like ruts in a road and naturally take us in a certain direction whenever there is a stimulus that is similar to something that triggers, you know, unhappy thoughts. So the fact of the matter is, we've got to be so careful about this stuff. And I think about the marvelous way in which God's created the human person. So, you know, we have through the teachings of the church and sacred scripture, what it is that we need. We don't need to be looking in all kinds of places for stuff that can only trip us up and lead us down very unhappy pathways in the end.
0: Exactly. We're giving into the curiosity about the exotic.
1: Right.
0: You know, things, this is so different from what we know. Let's go to the East and look for the, and that's really been going on for like at least 100 years now, especially in the areas of physical fitness and that sort of thing. They just like that. It's different and it's very attractive to them. So they start to get involved in it. And one thing leads to another. Before you know it, they're embracing some of these practices and some of these belief systems. So syncretism is alive and well in our day and age, especially when it comes to exercise. And like you were saying about the Catholic prayer, no one ever talks about that, especially the praise and worship. You know, I live in a very hilly place in Pennsylvania, very hilly. When I go out for my walk, some of those hills, I call them screamers, because that's what my thighs feel like when I'm trying to get up those hills. You put on praise music and watch how quickly you get up those hills. Because it really does release those endorphins in that body, that it just strengthens you. It just lifts you up. And I'm thinking of CeCe Winans and some of her songs and that I have on my Spotify. And I'm able to get up those hills without stopping. I try to, you know, not have to stop halfway up the hill. But really, it does the exact same thing. Only that's not exotic enough.
1: That's right. Don't add.
0: The Christian stuff is not exotic enough. And let's not get too into the Christian stuff with the media. They really want to promote things that are not Christian. Why? Because they don't like Christian morality. That's exactly what that's all about with them. They just don't want the morality. But But yes, it's absolutely true that we can get the same thing by doing exercise and playing Christian music and that sort of thing, and meditating on the Lord and you know, praying your rosary. I mean, Pope John Paul II was always walking with his rosary and praying it. Yeah. It's a beautiful thing to do. You don't need all this exotic stuff. And this is how Satan operates. He knows he can dangle these glittery things in front of you and you're going to go after them. We're supposed to reject the glamour of Satan, right?
1: Yeah. Yeah. Well, two things. You know, number one, isn't that what got Eve into trouble in the first place, right? The exotic, right?
0: Yes.
1: You know, so it really is part of the fall in that sense, though the original sin came through Adam. You know, what was used was this baiting of the curiosity, which takes me to Father Benedict Groeschel of Happy Memory. And in his very good book called A Still Small Voice, which, friends, is still available for you. You should get a copy if you don't have it. He talks about something. And he talks about, I mean, it's okay to have a healthy curiosity, right? You want to find out more about God. You want to find out about, well, you know, why does the engine actually make the car run? You know, you want to find stuff out, right? Or how on earth do I actually fix this problem? You know, so that's healthy curiosity. But he talks about a morbid curiosity. And I love the use of that word. It's kind of like you're exotic. And if you put them together, a morbid, exotic curiosity, it takes us into nefarious places, right? Just the word morbid itself is morbid, you know? and that's what he's talking about. It's a curiosity that leads us in directions we ought not to go. And generally speaking, as human persons, we know when we're headed down that path, because I think there's a visceral response. Don't you think, Sue? Something comes up in us?
0: I do. So it just does. There's like something, you just start to feel uncomfortable. Mm-hmm. Something's off. You feel that's like something is off. And I always say that it's a check in the spirit from the Holy Spirit. And I think that's what prompts most of the questions that come into us. People just think, you know, they encounter something and say, you know what? Maybe I should just check with them about this. And that's really where that's coming from. Yeah, I do believe it. I do believe that we are warned. I believe our angels help to warn us. And give us signals that something is off. And then it's up to us and how docile we are to the Lord to respond to those little signals and to go ahead and just check it out. So what if it means, you know, you have to wait a couple of days to decide whether or not to engage in a certain exercise or whatever? It's worth it. The wait is worth it. You'll learn more about it and you'll be more inclined in the future to hear those little impulses. Every time you give in to them and you put aside your curiosity, you get a little stronger then.
1: That's right. Absolutely. Well, Sue, thanks for a great program. It was wonderful. So informative as usual. And friends, we thank you for listening to us right here on Women of Grace Live. We're with you Monday through Friday at this same time on this same station, discussing issues of importance to your life and your faith, encouraging you to get out to our website, womenofgrace.com. Sue's blog is there. You can actually research on that blog according to topic. You'll find many articles on just about any topic that you choose to do some research on or to find out more about. So we invite you to get out there and check that out. And of course, don't forget about the webinar. That is June 29th, Monday evening at 7:30 p.m. Eastern. It's an online event, so we can get hundreds of you in there. 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We're going to be back with you again tomorrow. God bless you now. Bye-bye.
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15: When a society abandons the sanctity of life, it will inevitably forsake the beauty of motherhood. In recent years, mothers have been called a host of belittling and dehumanizing names. Things like birthing person, lactating person, gestational parent, chest feeder, and more. Now, pro-abortion U.S. Senate nominee from Texas, James Tallarico, has added to the list, calling women, quote, neighbors with a uterus. This bizarre semantics game is played in an effort to avoid any language which would uplift or celebrate the unique beauty of motherhood. The abortion industry must always communicate the lie that pregnancy is a burden or a problem to be solved.
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16: Imagine waking up, grabbing your morning coffee, and being told that an army was surrounding your house. That happened to Elisha the prophet, minus the coffee. A king had sent an army to surround his town and capture him, but he never lost his confidence. When his servant panicked, Elisha prayed, "Open his eyes, Lord, so that he may see." His servant looked up and saw the hills around Elisha filled with horses and chariots of fire. Did you know that every Catholic is anointed as a prophet at baptism? And being a prophet means that sometimes people are going to attack you for sharing the truth, even if you do it lovingly. When that happens to you, remember there's an army of angels and saints cheering you on, Christians around the world walking with you, and above all, the God of the universe is on your side. Jesus said, "In this world you will have trouble, but take heart, I have overcome the world." This is Chris Stefanik from RealLifeCatholic.com on EWTN Radio.
17: We need to pray because God says to pray. 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
1: It's 75 degrees with 60% humidity.
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0: Well, hi there, and welcome to Take Two with Jerry and Debbie and you. I'm Jerry Usher with Debbie Giorgiani, and we're hoping that you will stay with us for the whole program if you can, and definitely hope that you will call in and participate with your lived experience on today's topic. So good to have you with us here on EWTN Radio. Hey, Deb.
1: Hey, Jerry. Glad to be here. It's another beautiful day. This is the day the Lord has made. Let us rejoice and be glad in it. And I just love sharing the day with the Take Two family. And Jerry, another great question that we are asking our listeners to weigh in on, the family to weigh in on, and that is, who believed in you when no one else did? Who believed in you when no one else did? That's the question we're asking today on Take Two with Jerry and Debbie, and we do expect you to weigh in on it.
0: We do. Here is the phone number. You can start calling now, 833-288-EWTN, 833-288-3986. Most of us can point to a moment in our lives when we were struggling a little bit, maybe failing, doubting ourselves, perhaps, I don't know, making poor choices. Maybe everyone around us had kind of given up on it. Maybe we'd given up on ourselves. But one person, there was someone there. Who was it that helped you and saw you through maybe those difficult times? A parent, maybe a teacher, a coach, perhaps your parish priest, your spouse, a friend, a grandparent. So in other words, who believed in you at some point in your life and helped you, encouraged you to keep pressing through and helped to really form the person who you are today? Who would you give credit to for that? 833-288-EWTN, 833-288-3986.
1: Well, I'm going to say mom, definitely mom. So if anybody else is with me on that about their moms, call in. Definitely. It was definitely my mom. I answered the question. Jerry, you're right. That is the number. And that's a wonderful number to call in. Did you know that our listeners can actually text that same to that same number, which is fantastic. So if you want to now text us who that person is that really believed in you, okay, all you have to do is text your comments to 1-833-288-EWTN. That's 833-288-3986. Just give us your first name and how you're listening, followed by who was the person or group or people or different stages of your life, those wonderful individuals that stepped up and really believed in you when no one else did. Maybe people doubted you. Maybe people held you in your past. Just know that if you do text us, message and data rates may apply. Okay, Jerry, who was it for you?
0: Well, yeah, definitely my mom. She was always definitely, you know, a huge cheerleader for me. I would say, you know, my late friend Harvey, I've mentioned him. He was very a strong encourager. And, you know, as I was thinking about this and praying about it for today, I wanted to give credit to my bishop, too, John Noonan, who I wouldn't say that, you know, I doubted myself or anything, but it was the kind of the late in life call that God put on my heart, you know, to reconsider the priesthood. And through my application to the Diocese of Orlando, My file was actually put on his desk, and he read through it and he gave it to the vocation director,
1: nice,
0: who then I got the conversation going with. So definitely my Bishop John Noonan was someone who really had my back, you know, and believed in me. And here I am, God willing, today, 10 months from today, God willing, my diaconate ordination, and a little over another year for priesthood after that. So, you know, there's someone in each of our lives. So Take Two family. Who was it? Think about maybe back in, you know, elementary school, grade school, high school, college.
1: Yeah, like a teacher.
0: Mm-hmm. Yeah, a teacher, maybe a coach. Maybe you doubted your athletic abilities and a coach gave you an opportunity. So think about this. Who was there and who really believed in you? You can certainly think of at least one person throughout the course of your life when you ponder back and reflect back on it. And you can say, you know, here is the person or the people who believed in me and really maybe gave me a chance, gave me that encouraging word, gave me that self-confidence to do what I have done throughout my life and be the person I am today. So here's the number, 833-288 EWTN, 833-288-3986.
1: 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But get your calls in, get your texts in. We want to hear from you. Hurry and contribute to this beautiful episode of Take Two. Why do we say it's so beautiful? Because you make it beautiful. You don't have to be Catholic to call in. What you have to say and your stories, your lived experiences make a difference. Please step up and help other souls today and tell us who believed in you when no one else did. Maybe there were a lot of people in your life that really mentioned and held you in your past. And you were like, I'm never going to move forward. I there's more to me. I have more gifts, more talents, and I can't anybody see it. And then there's that one person that constantly said to you, you can do it. You are doing so well. Great things are ahead for you. You have great gifts. Could you honor that person today by calling 833-288-EWTN? That's 833-288-3986. And you don't have to be Catholic to call in. So stop what you're doing and really participate in so that we can have a robust discussion about this.
0: Yeah, this is the kind of stuff that movies are made of, these stories of, an encouraging word or if someone gives you a hand up. Maybe someone actually gave you a break of some kind, maybe gave you a job. I remember I can go way back in my radio career. I was actually still in broadcasting school when I got my first radio job. I had a couple months left in my year-long broadcasting school, and I got the opportunity. I was given the opportunity to break into radio, and that was actually 46 years ago. This past May 18th. So maybe you've got a story like that to share. Someone gave you a break in life. Maybe someone gave you a hand up, an opportunity, an encouraging word. So who was it who believed in you? Certainly you can think of somebody. And you know what you're going to do? We always say it, but you're going to encourage the other members of the Take Two family who are listening right now, who might be thinking, you know what? I don't know if this is going to happen to me, if I'm going to get that encouraging word or that person who will believe in me. Well, trust us, folks. Rely on God. Pray to the Lord and let him provide that person in your life. But who was it for you, Take Two family, who believed in you at some point in your life and made you a better person? 833-288-EWTN, 833-288-3986. We'll go to your call starting with Alex in Minnesota when we come back here. So don't go anywhere. Stay with us here on Take Two with Jerry and Debbie.
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7: We need to pray for priests that they have courage and strength to be faithful. 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We all need that extra strength of prayer.
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0: All right, we're looking forward to this conversation today on Take Two, Jerry and Debbie, and of course you. We need your participation. Talking today about who was someone in your life. Think back over the years, the decades that you have lived, and you can certainly come up with someone who believed in you. Maybe it was a parent, you know, maybe it was a little league coach. It might have been a teacher in high school, maybe a priest, maybe your spouse when you were a little bit down about something in your life, not sure of maybe your career path or, you know, how you were doing as a parent or whatever. And someone really reached out with an encouraging word or a helping hand. Share that with us here. Inspire the world and the rest of the Take Two family at 833-288-EWTN, 833-288-3986. And before we go to the calls, just want to tell you about something here in the EWTN Religious Catalog that you might be interested in. I think you will be. It's a St. Francis bird feeder. It's 12 and a half inches, and your garden will truly be an aviary heaven for all kinds of birds with this beautiful outdoor bird feeder. St. Francis stands with a young deer gazing up at him and two bluebirds perched on his arm and shoulder, and he also holds a lovely potted flower. The base is a receptacle for seeds, and this feeder is designed for hanging or to stand on a flat surface. It's made of a resin stone mix, and it stands, like I said, 12 and a half inches high. 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
1: 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That's 833-288-3986. So you can weigh in on this topic. We already got a text coming in. Tom is monitoring social media, so that is wonderful in the texting. And it came in from Anonymous. It says it was their personal trainer, Jerry. The one that they went and they exercised and had that personal trainer. Trainer really coached them, and the trainer said, "See, you didn't die." That's always a good thing. You don't want to die when you go to the gym, that's for sure.
0: Right.
1: But yeah, get your texting in or call in, or maybe you could take a few minutes and pull over safely to the side of the road, make your call. So important that we have full participation here. 833-288-3986. Alex is up first from Minnesota on Real Presence Radio. That's the way Alex is listening. Alex, start the discussion for us. Welcome to Take Two.
5: Hi. I was going to say I have three quick ones, and they all are huge. My husband, we've been together for 19 years, married for 13. He's the light of my life.
0: Nice.
5: My grandfather, a devout Catholic, he just passed like 2 years ago, rest his soul. I miss him so much.
0: Mm.
5: And I hope this doesn't sound trite, but I'm going to say it. I had this dream. I'm going to say Jesus himself.
0: Nice.
5: There was years ago, I woke up, I was amazed, this dream that I had. I was nervous, you know, some people, they scroll on their phones, and I was just filled with anxiety, and I had this dream that he appeared, like I was dreaming of being in my bed, and he appeared to me, he put his hand down on my hand to put the phone down. And he gave me a kiss on the forehead and said, "Everything is going to be okay."
0: Mm. Wow.
5: And from then on, I knew everything was going to be okay.
0: Hmm.
5: So those are my big three right there. But I had to say the Lord, because he gave me so much renewal in my life. You know, I don't go to church or anything, but I'm a huge follower of Jesus. I listen to you guys all the time. The Catholic religion is beautiful. Judaism is beautiful. I love the rituals of all of it, but I like to keep to myself. So, but yeah, those are my big three.
0: Nice. Yeah, well, what strikes me about your story is that God often encourages us through people. Obviously, you mentioned your husband who's been walking beside you for those 19 beautiful years. Your grandfather left a legacy, you know, that continues even after his passing. We're sorry about you losing him. It sounds like you were very close to him. And, of course, all of that ultimately points back to Jesus, who's the source of every good and encouraging gift. And, of course, you mentioned the dream throughout Scripture. God sometimes uses dreams to strengthen and guide and reassure his people. So that was a great gift. All of these were very special gifts, Alex, that you had
5: in your
0: life.
5: I'm very blessed. I'm a very blessed woman. I've had quite a few dreams like that. And I know that everything that's good that comes into my life is through him. But I've had those two. It's hard to find great men in your life. Mm-hmm. And they're just the epitome of goodness. So they were blessed by Jesus too. They are so kind, and sometimes I'm just a mess. Like, I'm all over the place. I'm like a tornado. I have manic depression, but these two guys have settled me in my life. They have come through for me again and again. So,
1: Alex, you know, it's so beautiful that you mentioned the men in your life, including Jesus, right? And I love I love that image. Your husband, your grandfather, you know, those are like what I would call the Saint Joseph kind of models that are in your life. But it was so interesting. You made the comment that you like listening to Catholic radio. You had this mystical encounter with Jesus. And, you know, Jesus told you everything was going to be all right. I'm just curious, are you wanting or longing to even get closer to Jesus, like maybe through the Eucharist or something like that? Because it seems as though when somebody's had... Yeah, go ahead.
5: Yeah, sorry. I like I said, I think the rituals of you know, those religions are wonderful. I can't seem to settle on a church, and I really don't like getting out. I kind of give my all at my job, which is, to me, it's kind of a calling. I work as a dietary aide, and I exert so much energy that by the time I'm done, I just don't really want to go anywhere. And my husband's kind of the same way. We watch a couple services every other Sunday. I have to work every other Sunday. So every other Sunday, we watch like an hour's worth of services on television. Mm-hmm. And I totally been listening to you guys. I mean, for the past, it seems like it's been 3 months already, like a lot. I mean, I was told I can't call, you know, repeatedly. This is the third time I've called. There was a show last week or something. It was about concerts, and I had the best story. I adore this channel. I love EWTN content. I read books. I'm very close to the Lord. I feel He's very much with me, but I don't. You know, sure. I don't want to go to services, I guess. That's
1: right.
5: What it is.
1: Well, and you shared that, and I understand where you're come from is. I just was maybe going to suggest a website to you, because it sounds like you like to maybe consume some good, you know, wholesome content like EWTN, right? So just put this, maybe just mark this down, CatholicsComeHome.org, CatholicsComeHome.org. Now, I know the title of that website sounds, you know, like, oh, it's, well, we're trying to make, you know, Catholics, but they have fantastic videos and resources. I think you'd really just appreciate them. That's all I was saying. I know the fine folks there. I've known them for over 20 years, and it's a really cool website and a lot of material there for you to take in.
5: Excellent. I'll definitely note that. Thank you so much.
1: Absolutely.
0: Yeah, very good. Yeah, we're so glad that you took the time to call, Alex. And sounds like, you know, you've got something going with the Lord, and, you know, we'll be keeping you in our prayers. And as you spend any time in prayer with Him, just please try and remember the Take-Two family, if you would, as well, which you're a part of. So there you go.
1: Yeah. And you can always call back for Unscripted and tell us about the concert, okay?
5: Yeah, I probably will, yeah.
1: Okay, good,
0: all
1: good.
0: Right. Thanks, Alex.
1: We hope you will. That's awesome. Did you see we got another text that came in from Betsy, even from Spokane?
0: Yeah, Betsy in Spokane. Listen, by the way, I saw your bishop this morning, Betsy. I was at the U.S. Conference of Catholic Bishops' meeting here in Orlando, and my duty this morning was, they have a room set up with altars for the bishops who want to celebrate private masses. They all have a concelebrated mass if they want to go to that, but if they want to celebrate a private mass, they can. So I was assisting them, and Bishop Daly from Spokane came in, and he remembered me from Catholic radio, and also it was great. But anyway, Betsy from Spokane says, I'm listening, watching on YouTube. She says, there are so many people who believe in me. The top three are my mother, Elizabeth Lee Mendocino, my present husband, Jimmy, and Deacon Paul Perrault, who gave me beautiful words of encouragement in our formation class. So Betsy has three people who believed in her.
1: beautiful.
0: Still do, yeah.
1: And Betsy came in via text. And the way Betsy did it is texted the information to 833-288-EWTN. You can text to that number. You can call to that number. You can get on the show. You can text us. We try to make it very convenient for you. So do what Betsy did and send in a text. Or there is an open phone line because Alex freed it. 833-288-3986. Who believed in you when no one else did?
0: All right, Karen is next in New Jersey, listening today on Sirius XM 130. Hello, Karen. Welcome. Thanks for joining us.
12: Hi. My name is Karen. I live in Monmouth County, New Jersey, and it's my understanding that today the conversation is about someone who made a difference in your life. And my story is I went to St. Michael's Elementary School. Hi, my name is Karen. I live in Monmouth County, New Jersey, and it's my understanding that today the conversation is about someone who made a difference in your

0: father was alcoholic, and she knew that I had some home problems, and she kind of took me under her wing. And going fast forward, we used to go ice skating at a park in Lyndhurst, and Sister Cynthia and Sister Felicia came and brought us hot chocolate and just were very supportive emotionally, but spiritually they taught us about the love of God and that we're here to serve each other and take care of each other. And to this day, I think of that, and she helped my husband and I plan our wedding in the church. Wow. And she's in my life today. Tomorrow I'll be going to take dinner to them at the convent, which they're leaving on June 15th. They're going to their mother house because they're unable to accomplish, to navigate stairs. Mm-hmm. So I love her so much. She's like family. She's like almost like my mother. That's my story.
1: I think that is awesome. I know Lyndhurst very well, Karen. I'm from West Caldwell. So, I have to tell you, in Jersey, we were blessed with so many different orders of nuns that just did a phenomenal job that left an impact. So I can totally relate. You were saying with the beautiful sister that you recognized, it's so wonderful when you can take them past the classroom, past the experience of seeing them at Mass, and then you can truly take them into your family and become friends with them. And that's what you did. And I think it's, yeah.
0: She's my friend. You know what I mean? Like, yeah. We talk to each other. She sends me daily emojis about positivity and lean on God. She's just a wonderful human being. And I don't know what I'll do without her.
1: Oh. Well, you're blessed to have that friendship for sure.
2: Yeah, absolutely, Karen.
0: I know I am.
2: And you know
0: thank
2: what?
0: You guys are doing a great job.
2: Okay, thanks, Karen. Thank you for the call. I was just going to add, Debbie, that one of the things I find beautiful about her call is that she has that friendship with them now. And obviously, when you're a student, it's a very different
1: teacher-student.
2: And then it becomes sort of like this peer-to-peer friendship. And I think that that's just so beautiful. And, we don't often realize the impact that, teachers, many of us have had religious sisters and priests and brothers, mm-hmm. who have been mentors for us as young people. And we don't really realize the impact they've had sometimes until many years later. So,
1: it's interesting. Right. You should say, go ahead, Karen.
2: Oh, you're still here. Go ahead. Yeah.
0: No, it's okay.
1: Yeah. Oh, well, we wanted to hear your final comments if you had anything else to share with us.
0: Well, the one thing is, I went to Catholic elementary school, St. Michael's, and I went to St. Cecilia's in Kearney High School, mm-hmm. and both of the schools have closed, which mm-hmm. I think is a crime because Catholic schools make better people of their students, and that's how I feel. And mm-hmm. I think it's great disservice to the communities to close Catholic schools.
2: Mm-hmm. Yeah.
1: Yeah. Yeah, I would agree. Absolutely. I mean, you want that presence in the community. Absolutely, Karen. Thank you so much for weighing in on this episode today. This was very powerful, and you actually prompted more callers to step up, and they are honoring their teachers. So that's the way we do it, Jer. That's the way we roll here.
2: That's right.
0: Jerry and Debbie, you have a really good job, and you affect a lot of people in a positive way. Keep it up, okay?
2: Oh, thank you, Karen. You're a blessing to us. God bless you, too. Thank you. It's because of you, Karen, and the Take-Two family that this show does what it does each and every day. So thank you for the call. Marty, hang on. We're going to get to you. We've also got Claudio driving through Kansas and Linda in Pennsylvania. And we got a phone line open here today on Take-Two with Jerry and Debbie. And you, we're talking about who believed in you at some point in your life. Maybe it was when nobody else, maybe even yourself, believed mm-hmm. in you. But mm-hmm. someone said something, did something, gave you something, showed you something, maybe modeled something that changed your life. Give a shout out to someone who believed in you. 833-288-EWTN. 833-288-3986. More of your calls in just a moment.

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1: 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Does that mean abusing your kids?
2: You don't discipline now, the world will later. Mm-hmm. It's that simple. So if you do it now, they don't have to be disciplined by the world. The world doesn't love them. The world can hurt them pretty bad. The world's inconsistent and erratic. This is not a farm in 1880 anymore, Doug. Mm-hmm. In those days, you could have just been a pretty sloppy parent, but the culture was kind of in a certain uniformity, mm-hmm. and you didn't have to contend with technology and smartphones and everything else. Well, now, much more complex, and you have to be a much more intentional parent.
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5: Okay, we're asking the question today. This has been a wonderful show so far. Who believed in you when no one else did? You know, a lot of people, you know, move away. They don't want to have anything to do with other people's lives, their past, you know, what's going on, their dreams, their things that they really want for themselves. And they just kind of stand on the sidelines. But then there's that one person or that group of people that say, no, they're like your cheerleaders and you can do it. You can really do some great things in your life. We believe in you. Who is that person? I agree with Jerry. 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
6: 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She says, thanks, guys. Bishop Daly is awesome. Yeah, I got to see him today, along with many number of our other bishops. Okay, we're going to go back to your calls here, 833-288-3986, 833-288-3986. 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Hi, Linda. Welcome.
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7: I've been on a very interesting journey with our Lord and Savior. I've been in recovery for 36 years, and when I pray daily with my rosary, I always think of my dear grandmother who immigrated here at the age of 9 from Switzerland. She went to daily Mass, said the rosary, and regardless of what was happening in my family, she was always there for me. She didn't say much, and she would just tell me to always offer up my pain for the souls in purgatory. I did go to Catholic school, and the nuns were always so kind there. And then, sadly, I kind of got off the beaten road because of addiction in my home growing up. Sadly, my mother had mental health issues, and I just went down the bad road, got in a serious car accident, 18 and a half. My parents basically disowned me because they were just so angry with me. And while I was in the hospital, a Catholic priest visiting his brother, who was a Catholic priest, came to take care of my situation. I was in the hospital for 2 weeks. They weren't sure if I was going to have spinal injuries, which I'm grateful that I didn't, although I've had some issues over the years from a compound spinal fracture. And he was with me throughout my whole life until he was called home, Father Caligari, a Jesuit priest. Mm-hmm. And he helped me so much with issues with particularly my father. And then when I was so blessed to meet my husband, he came from Texas to marry us at the Army Presidio base in San Francisco, California. Mm-hmm. But prior to that, I ended up through counseling, went to an eating disorder hospital for 42 days, which was really my addiction. I ran and ran because that helped me get rid of my anger and rage from addiction in my family, which was a generational curse. So I'm blessed to be in recovery for 36 years, although my primary issue is not wanting to eat, although you have to eat every day. Mm-hmm. I'm 68 years old. I still and I'm always praying for protection against any negative thoughts in my head. But Father Caligari would drive from Texas, and he would come to this place in Sierra Tucson once a week. It was the only time I was allowed visitors for an hour. He did this while I was there for those 4 weeks. So the Lord has really blessed me. And then I came home and decided to take a big risk and go back to college at the age. I graduated with a master's in elementary education at the age of 40 and did my master's by the age of 50, and I just love teaching children.
6: Wow.
7: So if I was left to my own design, God only knows where I would be, but I try to surrender daily to him. I've been very blessed. And those people have been divinely placed in my path.
6: Yes, absolutely. Linda, you have mentioned some very beautiful people here. First of all, I want to just say congratulations, on 36, I think you said 36 years in recovery. That's a tremendous blessing and a real testament to God's grace and to your daily commitment.
7: Amen.
6: So, but, when you said your thoughts went to your grandmother, so often the people who believe in us, leave a legacy that continues long after they're gone. And you mentioned your grandmother coming to this country as a small child. She faced, I'm sure, a lot of challenges coming here. But the influence that she had on you, and now you it's no coincidence, that you're praying the rosary every day and your thoughts go to your grandmother. But also hats off to that priest, Father Caligari, and to that teacher who inspired you as well.
7: I know.
6: So, yeah.
7: And they've all passed over now.
6: Mm.
7: So, yes. And those little tiny things that I would do with children were all the things I learned from this dear Mrs. Yeo, was her name, Y-O-H, dear Mrs. Yeo. Just couldn't have her own children, but she was a mother to all of us. She was just a remarkable human being.
5: Hmm. Well, Linda, it's so interesting. You, it's coming through loud and clear on the radio, the gratitude in your heart for these incredible people. Yeah, these incredible people that have been placed in your life by God himself. But, as you were talking, I thought, it's so interesting because we talk a lot about the holy angels, and you have your guardian angel. They all have their guardian angels. And, there's a whole network working behind the scenes in the hidden world, right, to really help us to grow in holiness. And so you have to imagine that the angels were talking to the guardian angels of your grandmother and the priest and the teacher. And it's so beautiful because it's all for the care of you, Linda. It's all for you to be able to be on that strong spiritual path. And I just love that. I love how God works. I love how gentle he is. I love how people say yes and step up and really make a difference in other people's lives like it did it in your life, Linda. And I just thank you so much for sharing. You really inspired. I know it really touched me deeply. I'm sure it touched Jerry and probably thousands of others listening right now. So thank you for stepping up.
7: Well, it was my pleasure. I thank you for taking my call, and all praise goes to our Lord Jesus Christ.
6: Amen. Amen. We join you in that. Definitely. Mm-hmm. Thank you, Linda.
7: Yeah. Well, you do. Keep doing a great job.
6: You always touch
7: my heart every day.
5: Oh. Thanks. We're trying. Yeah, thank you.
7: Yeah.
5: Thank
7: you. Well, you do a remarkable job.
5: Oh,
7: thank you so much. Yeah. God bless you guys. Have a great day now.
5: Yeah. You too, Linda. Okay. Do you know Claudia? I'm sorry, it's not Claudia. Claudio and Marty dropped off. Okay, if you guys are listening, Marty and Claudio, please call back. We'd love to hear your stories. And one was in Marty was in Indianapolis, and Claudio's in Kansas, driving through Kansas. So please, we'd love to hear from you. So please think about it. Call back, because your story matters. So Claudio and Marty, another shout out to you guys. I'm assuming you're both guys. I just want to make sure. You never know these days. I'll tell you, because my husband's name is Marty, and then I have a girlfriend. Her name is Marty.
6: Mm-hmm. Yeah. So. Yeah, that is kind of a common name.
5: Either
6: men or women. Yeah, well, one thing we're hearing throughout today's program is that people often believe in us, you know, during life's when we're kind of at a crossroads, you know, when we're sick, recovering, grieving, changing careers, returning to school. So if you have a story, if there's somebody in your life who's believed in you, let us hear about it today at 833-288-EWTN, 833-288-3986. We'll get back to the calls in a moment. We had a text from Diep Nguyen from Louisville, Texas, says, listening on the EWTN app, says, my husband of 17 years, who was also my childhood best friend of 32 years, has stood by me through it all. When others walked away, he never questioned my innocence or wavered in his support. His steadfast love reflects the love of Jesus more than he knows. He may not realize it, but he was the light that illuminated the path God used to lead me back to the faith. Wow.
5: Wow.
6: That is powerful.
5: Oh, yeah. Yeah, that was great. Wow. And that came in through texting. So if you'd like to text, if maybe you're super busy today, we understand that. All you have to do is text to that same wonderful number. Okay. 833-288-EWTN. That's 833-288-3986. Or you can dial in and be on air with us, and we can chat a little bit, and that would be wonderful to get to hear your story. Wow, great participation today, Jerry, and I just hope we have some more. In fact, we do. Let's go to Tom. Tom is in Wisconsin, listening on Sirius XM 130. Hi, Tom. Welcome to the program.
8: Oh, yeah, hi. Good morning. This is Tom. Can you hear me okay?
6: Very well.
8: So you were asking about someone who's really been important in kind of changing or helping you through on certain things. And I want to certainly give a shout-out to my mom. Now, she's been deceased for quite a while. But back in the late 70s and early 80s, I was going to college. And while I was going to college, I was working as a nursing assistant, or we called it back then, orderly. And my mom, who was a retired nurse, thought I'd be a really good nurse. But I thought I had better ideas, so I went and did other things like be in radio and stuff like that. And then finally, around 1990, I was at a kind of a crossroads, and so I went back into studying, and I went back to college. And I looked at nursing for a career, and I graduated from nursing school in 94. And I certainly attribute mom to that for you know, really sticking by me and having the confidence in me that she knew how my heart would be and where I would, how what kind of nurse I would be. You know.
6: Mm-hmm. Well, moms have a way of kind of detecting those sort of things, Tom. And, you know, I love your story because your mom saw something in you before you saw it in yourself, actually. So, like I said, you know, moms, parents can often, you know, they have that gift. As a retired nurse, you know, she probably looked at you, recognized gifts that you were displaying as a nursing assistant, you know, compassion, patience, attentiveness, the ability to care for people when they're vulnerable, things like that. And, you know, she gave gave you that advice, you know, and you heeded that. You were a faithful, diligent son, and heeded that encouragement from your mom. And look what it look what happened. Mm-hmm. Yeah.
5: I love
8: yeah,
5: Tom.
8: And I never.
5: Go ahead, Tom.
8: I was just going to say I never got really the chance to really thank her for that, and I feel bad about that.
5: Well, you don't have to feel bad because, you know, we truly believe that we have a lot of heavenly support when we do the show. So I feel it so strongly that I feel that so many times heaven is listening and watching. And so you probably just did that right now. So maybe your mom's right there standing next to Jesus going, "That's my son." And that is so cool. I love when adult sons thank their moms. I think it is the most precious thing I hear. When that's probably the biggest gift I get, because I'm the mother of two sons, when we do this show, Jerry, is when an adult son thanks their mom. So, Tom, I hope and pray that all of heaven heard you today.
8: Well, I'm sure they did. I'm sure everyone there did.
6: Yeah.
5: Yeah. Yeah. Don't you love that, though, when adults, children thank their parents? I love it. Mm-hmm. I think it's so special.
6: Yeah. Anything else you wanted to add, Tom?
8: No, I just wanted to share that story, that how grateful I was to my mom, and she knew me very well. She knew me better than I did. I knew myself.
6: She did,
5: Oh, can I put her in the book, Tom? Do we have her first name?
8: Her first name is Mary.
5: Mary. Oh, well, she lives up to her name.
6: Yeah, definitely.
8: Absolutely.
5: Yeah.
6: Very cool. You're blessed, Tom. You were blessed to have a mom like that. And, you know, thanks for calling in and sharing what you did today on the program. I know you've inspired a lot of people.
8: Mm-hmm. Well, thank you.
6: Thank you, Tom. God bless. Wow. Good calls today, Debbie. We're getting
5: there.
6: Yeah, we're talking. It's still plenty of time, folks, if you want to get on today's program and give a global shout out to someone who believed in you at some point in your life and really made a difference. You know, we have a lot of people who, you know, give us a little pat on the back, a little encouragement. Parents always, you know, do that sort of thing. But sometimes it just has a little bit more significance, a little bit more meaning, and a little bit more impact than at other times. So who was someone that you could point to in your life and say, you know what, this person really, really believed in me and helped me out in life, helped me advance to be the person that I am today? 833-288-EWTN, 833-288-3986.
5: And I just want to share, Jerry, about the Bear Wozniak Adventure. It's Saturday night, 6 Eastern time on EWTN Radio. Bear Wozniak challenges men to deeper conversion and to servant leadership. Wonderful show. We need more of that for men to in servant leadership, understanding conversion, being the St. Joseph's in the world. Bear Wozniak does a great job on the Bear Wozniak Adventure. Okay, Jerry, we both say this. We don't believe in any accidents like with God, right? We don't believe that, right? That we believe that God has a plan and a purpose each and every time we do this show. So this is no joke. And I just love the way God in a magnificent way kind of shows off. Okay. About 2 weeks ago, this is no joke, Jerry. 2 weeks ago, I was thinking about Lisa Marie in Jersey. Okay. She's by the Jersey Shore. I was thinking about her. And I'm like, you know, we haven't heard from Lisa Marie in a while. And Jerry, look who's on the line.
6: Hi, Lisa Marie.
9: Hello, Debbie and Jerry.
5: How are you? No joke, Lisa Marie. I literally was saying to God, I hope she's okay. I hope everything's good. We haven't heard from her in a while. Yeah.
9: Oh, well, this is going to be my early birthday call then. I usually call you on June 20th, but that'll be too soon, you know, because it's the 10th and I try and space my calls out. So this will be my early birthday call, but I just love the topic today. And then those two people dropped off the line, and I said, oh, maybe the Lord wants me to call today.
6: Good. I think he did, too.
9: So the person that I'm going to talk about, I'm going to try, and you know, when someone's just so larger than life, and I'm going to try and get this in like a minute. His name is Father Henry Kowalczyk. Can you guys hear me okay?
5: Mm-hmm. Oh, yeah.
9: Good. Okay, so Father Henry Kowalczyk. He was born in 1965. I was born about the same time. He passed away in 2020, and I never met him in person, but I met him via the internet during COVID. When he passed away, I clicked on an article about him, and we had so many things in common. He's Polish. I'm Polish-American. He suffered from epilepsy. My granddaughter has, a seizure situation. He wasn't like the greatest of students, but he worked really hard. Like so many things I just really liked about him. And then I had the time to start researching him online. And there's a movie about his life. It's called I Am Fire. And I highly recommend it to everyone. But Jerry, I think you would especially love it, considering, you know, you're being in the seminary. He was a servant priest of the home of the mother. That's the name of the order. And he went from America to Spain. He felt called to do that. And what I learned about him was that he was very enthusiastic about the faith. He's a giant guy, like 6'5", very enthusiastic. A little bit, I'm going to say this affectionately, like klutzy kind of a guy, but just infectious faith, infectious humor. They made him a chaplain at a hospital in Valencia, and he would say that it was the trifecta. He'd leave a patient's room, and he'd put down like the little work order, throw it down on the counter, and say the trifecta. And that meant that he had given the person the sacraments of confession, communion, and anointing. Mm-hmm. And he just loved that they were open to all three of those before they would pass away. I'm trying to think of like other things to just tell you. So why he influenced my life when he was younger, he felt God calling him to just get rid of absolutely everything that was not of God in his life, to completely purge himself in his life. And he went into his room and he was like, God, really? Like even these rock and roll CDs? And God was like, uh-huh, get rid of them too. And he got rid of them. And it prompted me, and I'll try and wrap this up. He prompted me to go into like even my little video collection and get rid of all these junky videos, like all the Bridget Jones and everything else that wasn't completely of God. Mm-hmm. I went into my jewelry box and there were some jewelry gifts. I wasn't sure if they were okay or not. Were they like, you know, new agey? I just threw them away. I got rid of everything. And he just so inspired me. His enthusiastic homilies influenced me as a CCD teacher as well. And like I said, I just would encourage everyone to just get to know Father Henry. He's like a good friend to me now. And I review some of his homilies every once in a while to get that extra little jolt. So God rest him. And thank you for letting me share that.
6: Yeah, well, thank you for sharing, Lisa Marie. I actually just did a little bit of a quick search for the movie. I am going to take a look at that. It's called I Am Fire, Father Henry. And what's beautiful is... You know, we often underestimate the power of a holy life. Here's a priest that you never met in person, and I'm sure he never would have imagined that years later someone would be calling a global radio show saying that he was one of the most influential people in her life. And that's how God works. You know, the witness of one faithful person can ripple outward far beyond what they ever see. So.
5: True. And I'm so glad you shared it, Lisa Marie, because I marked it down too, Jerry. Same thing. I did the same thing. And I hope that others, view it and see if they can also be inspired by Father Henry. But Lisa Marie, you are so awesome. We want to make sure I put you in the book. We want to make sure we wish you the most beautiful birthday this year.
9: Oh, thank you. I was born in 63 and I'm turning 63. So that's a gift.
5: I love it.
6: Nice.
5: Love it.
6: Yeah.
5: Very cool. Well, thank you for really blessing and gracing this wonderful episode today. We're learning a lot. We're feeling inspired. We're feeling the gratitude in our hearts. And this is a good thing. You know, there's so much negativity out there, Lisa Marie. We're trying to bring a little positive light to the world.
9: Oh, and this gentleman will do that for you. Go out there and meet Father Henry. Please do it.
6: I'm going to do that. I'm going to check.
5: Me too.
6: Look and see where I can hopefully stream that somewhere. Lisa Marie, thank you so much. I echo what Debbie said. Happy birthday coming up in 10 days, okay?
9: Thank you so much. God bless you guys.
6: God bless you. Thank you so much.
5: That was a beautiful call.
6: Yeah.
5: Okay.
6: Let's get over to Melinda before we end. Melinda, you'll probably be our last caller today, but we're so glad that you will be on with us listening in Lubbock, Texas on Victory Radio. So we got to get to Melinda if we can there.
5: Melinda,
6: there she is. Hi, Melinda. Yeah. Welcome.
10: Hi, how are you all?
6: Doing well. How about yourself?
10: I'm doing perfectly well, thank you. So I had two very influential people in my life early in life. Before I was 15, Sister Mildred Lambert and Sister Mildred Warminski and Sister Evelyn Lambert, God rest their souls, worked to get me a scholarship to go to college. And wow. So I became the first college graduate of my family. Mm-hmm. And came full circle and now working in higher education. And I think of them always. I went to Catholic school, and that's where I started even my Catholic ministry in as a lecture coordinator and all sorts of things. So they were very influential, and I thank God for them and all of the opportunities that they allowed me to take in mm-hmm. higher education.
5: Wow. Beautiful. See, our religious sisters do matter, Jerry.
6: Mm-hmm. Well, yeah.
10: Yes.
6: Think about what happened, you know, because two religious sisters believed in one young student. You became, I think you said, the first college graduate in your That's family. Right. Now you're working in higher education yourself.
5: Amazing.
6: You talk about paying it forward. You know, how many students have been helped because those sisters took an interest in you? Have you ever thought about that, Melinda? You know, the impact that they, you know.
10: I haven't put it into that perspective, but that makes perfect sense. I just want to really give thanks to the Lord for that and for allowing me to attend Incarnate Word. It was a college then, and now it is Incarnate Word University in San Antonio, Texas. And so because that university has grown, I have a lot of pride in that. So, yes, we'll circle.
6: You really should. That's wonderful. Melinda, yes. God bless you. Thank you so much. Have a beautiful
10: God
6: day.
10: Bless you all.
6: God bless you. We so appreciate you listening and taking the time to call in today. And that is indeed going to be the last mm-hmm. call that we have time to get to, Debbie, on the show today. But wow, I'm sure the Take-Two family, I hope and pray that you have been blessed and impacted by this conversation that we have had today. Tomorrow, our topic is, do you feel like you're at a very low point in life, maybe an all-time low? Debbie, a lot of people are, you know, kind of struggling right now, going through a difficult time in life. We're gonna hopefully give them a little bit of a boost, a little lift up tomorrow, hopefully.
5: Mm-hmm. Absolutely. That's what we aim to do that. So please join in the conversation tomorrow. Thank you to our show team today. We had Matt on the phones, Rich on the controls, and Tom on social media. So thank you so much. Please think about it overnight and call in early, because we want to get as many calls as possible to really just shine a bright light into the world. Okay, that'll do it. For Jerry Usher, I'm Debbie Giorgiani. Until tomorrow, have a beautiful and blessed day. We'll see you real soon.

My producer man, Andrew Krucek, points out to me, rather astutely, I believe, that oftentimes people mistakenly believe that the show is topical, which means that whatever I address in the opening monologue is what we're going to talk about, and that's the only reason you can call in. That is not true. The opening monologue is a subject that I choose about something in life, something in religion, whatever it might be. But the rest of the show, the direction is determined by you. Whether you have a question about a kid or estranged adult, an emotional struggle, question in your life. Now, let's see, this is a message just came in. Let's see. Thank you, Dr. Ray, for loving your listening audience enough to share the truth. Well, thank you. Thank you so very much. And I know this is a message just came in. Let's see. Thank you, Dr. Ray, for loving your listening audience enough.

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5: Are you passionate about Jesus? Are you zealous for Jesus? Are you fervent for Jesus? Are we fervent for the gospel? Are we passionate about helping this world come to know him? Is that true? It's not true for most people in the church. Is Jesus my best friend? Is he your best friend? I'm looking around the church. There's a set of guys in here who have great man caves. As I was praying this morning, I felt like the Lord said, hey, when are you going to come to my man cave? Like, you guys think a flat screen TV is really cool. Well, you should see what I got to offer. Because I and I alone, he says, can really give you what it is you're longing for. Whoever it is we're rooting for right now, they're going to lose eventually. Or whatever it is that's occupying our time, one day we're going to realize it really wasn't that important. Why aren't we hanging out with the one who alone can show us what life is really all about? When's the last time you hung out in the Lord's man cave?
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7: Hi, this is Brother John Bosco Mills. 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
11: When a society abandons the sanctity of life, it will inevitably forsake the beauty of motherhood. In recent years, mothers have been called a host of belittling and dehumanizing names. Things like birthing person, lactating person, gestational parent, chest feeder, and more. Now, pro-abortion U.S. Senate nominee from Texas, James Tallarico, has added to the list, calling women, quote, neighbors with a uterus. This bizarre semantics game is played in an effort to avoid any language which would uplift or celebrate the unique beauty of motherhood. The abortion industry must always communicate the lie that pregnancy is a burden or a problem to be solved.
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12: Magnificent Humanity is Pope Leo's encyclical, and today at 4 p.m. Eastern on Beacon of Truth, Deacon Harold Burke-Sivers will discuss it. 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
18: It's 87 degrees, but it feels like 89 with 50% humidity.

0: In confusion and uncertainty, there emerges a guiding light, a beacon that cuts through the darkness. 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
1: 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I'm your host, Deacon Harold Burke Sivers, and you're listening on the EWTN Global Catholic Radio Network. So great to be here with you today. Now, normally, obviously, Wednesday, it's Word of God Wednesday. Well, we're going to push that till tomorrow. So we have a Word of God Wednesday Thursday edition this week because we have a very special guest, returning guest, our, I guess you can call him our in-house moral ethicist, right? Dr. Andrew Kubik is going to be back with us talking about the ethics of Magnifica Humanitis, Magnificent Humanity, the first encyclical letter by our Holy Father, Pope Leo the 14th, on artificial intelligence. You know, as I mentioned, I think it was about a week or so ago, that we're going to be starting a new series on the Holy Father's encyclical letter, Magnifica Humanitis. And we're going to, just like we've been doing reflections on the Rosary and on marriage, you know, some of the ones that we've been doing are coming to an end, you know, so we're going to start a new series. And I thought it'd be great because we talk about artificial intelligence and emerging technologies and transhumanism, if fairly often on the show, because that those are topics that are important and relevant in the life of the church and for Catholics today. So I thought, man, diving into the Holy Father's encyclical is going to be a great way. Again, you know, maybe a couple times a month, you know, it may take us, I don't know, a year or something to get through it, but that's okay. I think it'll be a great source of discussion and insight. Well, today we're going to talk about the ethics of Magnifica Humanitis with Dr. Andrew Kubik. And I think this is going to be a great way to introduce everyone to this encyclical and to talk about, again, the moral implications, the ethical implications that the Holy Father brings out in this document with regard to artificial intelligence. Again, very timely, important document for us to discuss. Especially, I mean, I think Pope Leo the 14th did something pretty awesome with this document. We know we live in a culture right now, this rapid rise of artificial intelligence. I mean, if you think about it, you know, I'm thinking about when I was a kid, you know, we had records. And then right along with that, parallel with the records, we had cassettes. And then all of a sudden, CDs started to emerge. And, you know, it was surprising at that time how quickly CDs and DVDs, right, were replacing records, cassettes, and VCRs. And then how even more quickly, you know, we had the advent of MP3, you know, digital streaming technologies that have basically now replaced DVDs and CDs in a much, much shorter time. Well, even faster than that now has been the rise of artificial intelligence. You know, so this is a rapidly, rapidly growing technology that's almost being implemented in every aspect of life. I mean, when you type an email now, it's, you know, artificial intelligence is recommending certain phrases that you can say. You know, when you talk to customer service now for many, like, major airlines or businesses, you're talking to a chatbot. I mean, you're talking to artificial intelligence. You know, when you right now in colleges and universities are struggling with students who, instead of using their imaginations and creativity in developing, unique and individual thought, you know, an insight into certain topics, you know, they're just sticking it in artificial intelligence, letting the technology, you know, write their papers for them and things like that. So I think this, unless we put some ethical and moral parameters around this technology, I think, you know, we have a tendency to allow this to just run our lives, you know, and then what happens to us, to our humanity? So I think that what the Holy Father is doing here is extremely important. Again, I think this is a wonderful tool. Don't get me wrong. I'm not saying that we should not be using artificial intelligence. I don't want to imply that at all. I think it could be a very useful tool. And again, the way we using it to create efficiencies in the way we do things, better processes in the way we do things, I think that's very helpful for us human beings. But to what we have to be careful of is losing our humanity to the technology. And I think that's what the Holy Father is doing. He's also doing something very bold in building on what came with his predecessor, Pope Leo XIII, in Rerum Novarum, amazing encyclical letter where he's addressing the social issues of his time. And Pope Leo XIV is building on that, and then, which is, I think, is pretty daunting. You think about it, there's only three popes with the title the Great, right? Pope Gregory the Great, Pope Nicholas the Great, and Pope Leo the 13th. It's called Leo, Pope Leo the Great. So to follow up on a document by him is pretty bold. And so I think the Holy Father has done something tremendous here. I think this is something that we should that's why we're going to spend some time going through this document. I think it's going to be important for us as people of faith to think about this technology. And not allow the culture to allow it to run roughshod over our humanity. So to help us figure all of this out and the moral and ethical implications, again, we have our in-house moral ethicist, Dr. Andrew Kubik, back with us to talk about this today. And of course, we would love to hear from you. Send us an email today, beacon@ewtn.com. Well, I could tell you that there are real people that are helping you to bring this show to you each and every day. I can tell you that right now. We have Michael McCall and Pedro Quiles who are helping us out on social media. We have well, no, th who usually screens your calls, but we have our producer, the one and only. I can tell you he's real. He's not a chat bot. Ace McKay. Ace, how you doing today, my friend?
2: I'm good, man. It's funny you say that because I always have joked, like when people go, "Are you really here?" I'm like, "Nope, just my twin." And now I feel like people kind of take like, "Hey, we don't joke about cloning, we don't joke about AI," but it really seems to be like a hot topic of, because the line is still blurred. It's like when the internet first started, right? There were no rules to publication and copyright and all the things. It's just, here's this new thing and how will we manage it? And of course, we've slowly but surely figured out that. So now we have this new thing and we just have to figure out how to manage that as well.
1: Yeah, exactly. And I like the way manage it, because that's the thing. I mean, we as human beings develop the technology. And again, I think some people are thinking, here's what we got to be careful of. We don't want to think of this like the Terminator or iRobot or movies like that, which are dystopian in the sense that it's looking at how we've advanced the technology so far that the technology, in a sense, begins to get its own conscience and make its own decision, almost like it has a soul kind of a thing. There I know that I've read that there are artificial technologies, artificial intelligence technologies that are starting to protect itself so that when someone tries to shut it down, it'll write its own code to pretend that it's actually shut down, but it's actually not. And things like that. Like that, it's like, whoa. Now that sounds to me like getting to the Terminator kinds of stuff, So
2: Sci-fi,
1: yeah, the sci-fi realm, And so, I mean, I could see some of the concerns that people have, but the thing is, we have to remember in all of this, and I think Dr. Kubik's going to bring this out, is that this technology is soulless, and so, yes, it's all the amazing advanced things that this technology can do. It still never have never does not have and will never have a soul, which is what is distinctive And not just a soul, an intelligent soul, because obviously St. Thomas Aquinas talks about how things that are alive have souls, plants, animals, but not an intelligent soul, you know, that comes from God, that has intellect and will, you know. So this is important to talk about. And even in music, right? Artificial intelligence and technologies are, and we talked about this before, you know. Again, if it's a tool, you know, I think it's wonderful. Like if you know music and, you know, you want to say, I wonder how this would sound with drums or sound if it was more produced.
2: Yeah.
1: You know, and I think that technology is good for that to help.
2: Yeah. So true.
1: Yeah. All right, my friends, Dr. Andrew Kubik is joining us today to talk about the ethics of Magnifica Humanitis, the Holy Father Pope Leo XIV's first encyclical, Magnificent Humanity. Would love for you to join us today. Send us an email, beacon@ewtn.com.
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4: 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Peter, tell us, why did you put this book together with Cardinal Sarra, and why is it important, especially for Catholics to read?
5: Well, I wanted to have him speak specifically to sacred music. What is liturgy? What is sacred music at the beginning? And then what does that look like in practice? Should we be singing a Gregorian chant or does that not matter? You know, what do we need Latin? There's a lot of different issues that I think make it relevant for musicians, for priests, and for the average Catholic.
4: Peter Carter, co-author with Cardinal Robert Sarra of The Song of the Lamb, Sacred Music and the Heavenly Liturgy. I'm Doug Keck. This has been a Bookmark Brief. Thanks for stopping by. We'll see you next time.
1: All right, now.
6: A little swampy.
1: Yep. Oh, pick it down, at it. Down, down.
6: Put the stank on it.
1: Yeah. See, I mean, even with a song like this, you said it has attitude, right?
6: Right.
1: Down, down, down. It's like very staccato kind of, you know? Down, down,
6: down, down. That was the thing. I had a friend of mine, she saw Buddy Guy, because he's touring again after his Grammy nomination. Yeah.
1: Wow.
6: And she sent some video, posted some online, and like you can tell, age has gotten, like he's propped up to play, but he still has that attitude. Like he's still delivering, you know, because, you know, 30-year-old him is still in there in the body, you know, that he's got left, and he still brings it. I was like, man, I hope I'm still playing like that at 90.
1: Yeah, he's legendary. I mean, he's 90. Is that?
6: Yeah, I think so. Yeah.
1: Yeah, and I know he has a special guest, like music artist that would join him on stage and play with him. And it's just funny when you see that. They all look at him like, I can't believe I'm actually... And these guys are like legends in their own time, right? I mean, themselves. And it's like, I can't believe I'm playing with Buddy Guy right now. It's like, what? That is awesome.
6: That would top my list, like to play with like a blues legend like him or Joe Bonamassa. Because, again, like the great thing about the blues... If you understand the 1-4-5, which we've talked about on this show, you can plug into any band anywhere. Just hang on, you know?
1: Yep, exactly. I love that. I'm Deacon Harold Burke Simmons, listening to Beacon of Truth. And today we're talking about the ethics of Magnifica Humanitis, a magnificent humanity, Pope Leo XIV's first encyclical letter. And to help us break this open and talk about the ethics and the moral implications of this first encyclical letter is Dr. Andrew Kubik. And Dr. Kubik, who's been on the show before, I think he's our our most returned guest. He's deputy director of the National Center for Religious Freedom Education and a research fellow in bioethics and medical conscience at the Religious Freedom Institute. So who better to talk to us about this important topic today? He serves as a personal consultations ethicist for the National Catholic Bioethics Center and adjunct instructor of bioethics at the University of Mary. And he has a book, which we've talked about on this show, Transplanting the Womb, a Catholic Bioethical Analysis with Catholic University Press. So welcome back to the show, Dr. Cooper. Great to have you here again.
7: Deacon, it's great to be on. Thank you.
1: Yeah, so what have you been up to lately? You got any projects you're working on or anything cool going on in your work?
7: Yeah, well, yeah. Thank you for asking. So I just had the tremendous pleasure and privilege of being on EWTN. I was recorded earlier in the year, and it just broadcast on EWTN Live with Father Mitch Pacwa. And he had me on to discuss my book, Transplanting the Womb. And then at that same time, when I was down in Birmingham and had the pleasure of seeing your producer, Ace, as well, it's always great to see him as well. I had the opportunity to also be filmed on Life on the Rock with Father Mark. So just it was a great opportunity. And anytime I could partner and talk with the team at EWTN, talk with you, it's always a pleasure. So that's been a big part of my spring so far.
1: All right. Wonderful. I always love having you on the show, you know, because this is these moral and ethical issues that we've discussed on the show when you've been here before are very, very important. And these things we need to be thinking about. I mean, because we're engaging them every day mm-hmm. as Catholics and people of faith in the work environment, in television, in social media, in discussions with others. You know, and we have to understand how to think about these things. So when the Holy Father's encyclical letter, Magnifica Humanitis, came out, what are some of your initial thoughts before we dive into the ethics and the moral sure. implications of it? What are some initial thoughts about the document itself?
7: Well, I think my first thought when I heard about it was, praise God, we're getting some guidance. We're getting some direction from the Holy Father. I think this was something that was anticipated. In this pontificate, many were hoping, many were praying that our Holy Father would recognize one of, I think, the most important questions of our time, and that is technology's impact and how some people are even seeking technology's replacement of humanity in our given culture. So he talks about, for example, not only transhumanism, but posthumanism in his encyclical letter. So my first reaction was just honestly a prayer of gratitude and thanksgiving. Because we need direction, we need guidance, and one of the things I've been doing, and it's a great letter. You have to read it a few times. To be quite honest with you, it's an instructional, it's an educational document. So there's a lot of anthropology, rightfully so. Anthropology being the study of the human person, recognizing who we are, what we're called to do, and who we're called to spend eternity with. Very important questions, very important insight from the Holy Father. So I'm just grateful that he chose Leo the 14th after his namesake predecessor, Leo the 13th, as you mentioned, who wrote an encyclical letter at the time of the Industrial Revolution and who truly intended to offer guidance so that the dignity of man back in the late 19th century, the dignity of man would be upheld and protected. And I think that's really what the Holy Father is intending with this encyclical too, but in a new type of revolution, a digital technological revolution. The other thing I'll just mention just briefly that I really appreciated about this too, I've been listening to a lot of other commentators on this, a lot of other people who have read the text. And one thing that I've heard from several is that they think this is not the only, but the first of many that we're going to hear from the Holy Father. Whether it's an encyclical, whether it's general audiences, I don't know what media he'll use, but I think that this is the beginning of the conversation and the beginning really of, I think, the Catholic Church's leadership globally, and that's in religious or secular, governmental, whatever it may be. I think the Catholic Church has the opportunity, an opportunity given by God, to really offer keen insights and to offer a way forward with this tool that benefits man but never replaces him.
1: Yeah, I love that. So a couple of things. First of all, I think you're absolutely right. When you look at, for example, in Islam or Buddhism or Hinduism, or even, you know, in the Protestant world, you know, they don't issue documents on, or at least they don't get the media attention that the Holy Father's gotten, you know, even the, I mean, the secular media. Over this, when the Pope releases something, you know, I'm sure that they have written things, but it just doesn't rise to the level of getting the world's attention, like when the Pope puts out a document like this. So I think people are going to be listening, and I love the fact that you're hearing that this is going to be the first of many, because I think we need this needs to be an ongoing conversation. And the other thing I think is important about what you said is that, you know, sometimes we're embracing this technology without thinking about the implications of it. So let me give you a very simple example. I travel all the time in airports all the time. And so what I've noticed that a lot of the fast food establishments inside the airport, you know, that they've replaced, like with the way you order food now is through a kiosk. So the only time you ever see a real person is when they hand you your food. You know, you go to kiosk, you order your food, you pay through the kiosk. It prints out the receipt. You get a number. They call your number. And notice, they don't even call you by name. Now Chick-fil-A and some other places will still have that personal touch. But a lot of other places just number, whatever. And then they just hand you your food. You literally don't even have to say anything. Mm-hmm. There's no, almost literally no human interaction besides just handing you your bag of food. And I was looking at this going, I wonder if we're, you know, because I get it. I mean, you know, I think for any business, the highest cost are personnel, are people, wages and benefits. You know, you usually have to put 30% on top of the salary for medical insurance and IRAs and things like that, you know. So, and I think from a business standpoint, they're thinking the more we can reduce our overhead costs, the more we can reduce this personnel cost, the more profit that we'll make. So, when even something simple like what I just mentioned, the ordering kiosk in the airport, ordering food, what does that say about humanity? There's going to be less opportunities to interact with a human person, and what happens to that human person who can't get that job anymore?
7: Yes.
1: You know, I've been just kind of just thinking about it. And then as I was thinking about this, the encyclical comes out. I'm like, yes.
7: Yes.
1: You know, so I think this is a wonderful time to be talking about these important issues.
7: Oh, absolutely. You know, we look at the Most Holy Trinity. And
1: just kind of just thinking about it. And then as I was thinking about this, the encyclical comes out. I'm like, yes.
7: Yes.
1: You know, so I think this is a wonderful time to be talking about these important issues.
7: Oh, absolutely.

0: concerns that we ought to have going forward with AI is to what extent we're going to lose the opportunity to enter into relationship, to enter into communion with our brother and sister, who we're called to love second only to God. Love God first, and then love your neighbor as yourself. And so I think you're right on. We're starting to see a reduction, an elimination of opportunities to enter into communion with one another, flesh and blood, in a way that mirrors, that images the communion of persons in the Most Blessed Trinity.
1: Yes, absolutely. Now, and that's right, because remember, the family on earth is the image and likeness of the family in heaven. So you're right. We're created from the beginning to be relational.
0: Mm-hmm.
1: You know, even when you look at the John Paul II's Theology of the Body, he talks about the original solitude of Adam in Genesis 2. Mm-hmm. You know, he's created from the dust, the adama, the dirt, dust, or soil. But so he, in a sense, again, he's called man. But he's not complete. I mean, he's complete within himself, but he's not, he cannot fully be himself because he's by himself, you know? And so in that original solitude, as Holy Father talks about, he recognizes he's superior to the other, creatures and wildlife that God's created. Mm-hmm. He can know himself and he can know God. But he has no one to share that experience with,
0: yeah.
1: You know. So it's so even in that original solitude, man is experience is designed to be experiential. And yes, I mean he has that experience with God, you know. But still, even then, I mean, I think about like Saint Bruno with the Carthusians, you know. These are hermits, but they live in community. Mm-hmm. So they spend the vast majority of their time alone in their cells, but they do come together in community to pray the office, literally in the middle of the night. They come together for Mass. On Sundays, they have a meal together and go out and walk and talk and recreate together. So I think with this technology, this is so important to think about these issues. All right. Dr. Andrew Kupik is with us to talk about the ethics of the Holy Father's first encyclical, Magnificent Humanity. We'd love to hear from you. Send us an email, beacon@ew10.com.
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7: Scripture tells us that David beat Goliath with a sling and 5 smooth stones. Funny, the rosary looks kind of like that. The rosary is a Catholic devotional prayer. A set of 1 Our Father followed by 10 Hail Marys is called a decade. You do 5 decades and you have a rosary. And for each decade, we meditate on a mystery from Jesus' life. So the prayers we're breathing in and out set the stage for an encounter with the Word of God. Do a quick search online for the mysteries of the rosary, which are different for each day of the week. 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Rosary, problem solved. 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Bring God into the mess. Your family's problems might be Goliaths. Maybe the solution's as simple as a sling and 5 smooth stones. 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
10: Tomorrow on Catholic Connection, we'll talk with the one, the only, Father Mitch on the week of his 50th anniversary of his ordination. Now back to Beacon of Truth with Deacon Harold Birch-Sivers.

0: right? This is almost like, about being swampy before. It's almost like, headbanging country.
1: a Western metal band. Where are they, right?
0: Yeah, actually. Never heard of that before.

0: Gospels talks about this explicitly, but even before him, about 20 to 30 years earlier, Justin Martyr talks about this as well, where it's this idea that Mary, like Eve, is a sinless virgin, and Eve is tempted by a fallen angel and then disobeys God. Mary listens to the angel and then says, and provocative line in Isaiah, where not of Eve's disobedience, untied by Mary's obedience, that faith overcomes the sin of Eve. Now, in that, we're not saying that Mary is like the replacement for Jesus or anything like that. We're saying that Mary is the model disciple, the model faithful one, in this way where she's given basically the same opportunity Eve is given. Because Adam and Eve are created without original sin. They're sinless, and yet they're still able to sin. And how do we know that? Well, partly because they do sin. And so that's the idea from the early days of Christianity, and it seems to be reflected in Scripture. So let's do this. We've got to take the break right now, but why don't we get to your other questions right after this break? How does that sound?
1: That sounds great.
2: Okay. Thank you, Giovanni. Hang on. Joe Heschmeyer, our guest, 888-318-7884.
3: We hope that one of the things that we communicate here at Catholic Answers Live is that our Catholic faith allows us to be fully serious about all the problems we encounter in the church and in the world, but it also lets us have light hearts and maybe even mix in a bit of fun. 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Joe's got a deep grasp of the faith, of morals, the teachings of the church, all that, but he's also got a witty conversational style. He entertains and he informs, but you will leave equipped to better answer the most common challenges, misconceptions, and questions about the Catholic faith. He's got insightful guests, he does on-air debates, and he takes a close look into all the things that you want to know about as a Catholic living today. 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And if you like what you hear, become a patron.
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3: When the resurrected Jesus appeared to disciples on the road to Emmaus, they didn't recognize him until the breaking of the bread. 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In the Holy Eucharist, we really meet Jesus. 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

0: Welcome back. Catholic Answers Live. Joe Heschmeyer, our guest both hours. He of Shameless Popery, which we'll talk a little bit more about after we talk with Giovanni. We're asking you, why aren't you Catholic? And if you're not Catholic and you want to tell us why, whether it's an objection to a teaching of the Catholic Church or to the Catholic Church in general, or it's just perhaps nobody ever invited you to be in the Catholic Church, whatever it is, if you want to tell us your reason why you're not Catholic, we would be grateful for your call, 888-318-7884. Giovanni, Joe said we'll come back to you and get to your other questions. So what question would you like to address next?
1: Yes, it's going to be the statues, right? Now, I don't have an issue with, like, you know, I know that you guys as Catholic do not worship the statues. I understand that part, you know. My only thing with that is I feel like and kind of understand that it kind of falls similar to what happened in Exodus chapter 32 versus I think it's like 4-5 where Aaron got everybody's gold. And even Aaron said, this here is your God, O Israel, who took us out of Egypt. And they were trying to worship that calf as though it was God, right? So they weren't even trying to make the calf into a new God, but tried to

0: Welcome back, Catholic Answers Live. Joe Heschmeyer here. It's been lovely. Only on the breaks has he been making puns, so it's been a lovely time for me to spend with him.
1: if you see Cy coming back from every break a little angrier, you'll know why.
0: Yeah, right. But three lines open right now, so let me invite you again. If you're not a Catholic and you want to tell us why you're not Catholic, 888-318-7884. Going up to Canada. Richard's up there in Canada watching on YouTube. Glad you're here, Richard. Why aren't you Catholic?
2: Hello.
0: Hi.
2: Hi. The reason is it seems to me that it is not right to command to people to believe something without allowing them the possibility of thinking. And I mean this especially in the case of beliefs for this world, like, oh, you're not allowed to do this or that, or believe that people can do this or that because this is just evil and we are opposed to it. That doesn't seem quite right to me. To like it seems that in order to find truth, people should be able to think. But or find truth or think of the sensible thing to do, people should be able to think. Mm-hmm. But a Catholic Church commands people to think a certain thing, and I don't agree with that.
1: Okay, let's work with that. When you want people to think, I'm with you. People should certainly think. What authority should they give if God Himself has revealed something?
2: Well, I suppose that would be the best authority.
1: Yeah. So if God Himself has revealed something, even if I can't see for myself why something is true, if I know that God has told me that it is true, it's not me turning off my brain to accept that. It's me using my brain. That if, you know, let me give an imperfect example. Scientists tell us that light is somehow both a particle and a wave. I don't really understand what that means. I kind of get it, but I mostly don't get it. And if I try to think about it by myself, unaided, unscientific thinking about it, that was certainly not what I would have come up with. I wouldn't have thought that was the right answer at all. And yet, despite my unaided reason, I trust my aided reason. I trust the help that I have from this source of authority, a trustworthy authority. And so would you describe that as irrational or rational behavior?
2: I would describe that as rational.
1: So I think given that, if the Catholic claims about the Church are true, then it's rational to believe those claims. It's rational to say, yeah, Jesus Christ really is who he said he is, and he's worthy of our trust. One of the things he said is that he was going to build the Church. This Church is called in the New Testament the pillar and foundation of truth in 1 Timothy 3:15. And so if this Church in an official capacity says to be a part of this Church, the pillar and foundation of truth, this is one of the true things you have to believe, even if I can't get to that conclusion on my own in an unaided sort of way, I'm not left unaided. That one of the ways that God is able to lead us into the truth is that we don't have to each try to figure it out for ourselves. If each of us is left to figure out the great mysteries of life on our own without help, we're probably not going to get super far, and we're probably not going to agree on all that much. And so one of the things that he does is he gives us the incredible help of the Church and of what's called revelation, that he reveals himself, and he gives us the Church to preserve and interpret that revelation, not so we turn off our brains, but to help us intellectually get to where we ought to go. Does that make
2: sense?
1: I guess that
2: does make sense. I guess for me then, it's that I don't think the basis of is the Church bases its claims to truth on
0: the idea that the Church possesses revelation.
2: Jesus.
0: You don't believe that
2: that's right.
0: Okay. Joe?
1: Yeah, I guess one way to say it would be that's a good reason not to be Catholic. Like if you're right about that, then you shouldn't be Catholic, and none of us should be Catholic. So that is very much good ground, at least, to explore, to say, okay, what are the reasons to believe in or not believe that Jesus is who he says he is? And then once you come to a clear understanding of that And know that that might challenge some things that you already believe. It might challenge some things that are comfortable in your worldview. That's true of all of us as we come to Christ. That realizing he is who he says he is means that there's an actual change of life that's required. But then step two is, okay, what does he mean with all this stuff about the church? And what does the church mean? And what did the earliest Christians think that it meant when he talked about the church? And where can I find that church today? Those kind of questions. But all of that is downstream of the basic question of, can we trust Jesus? And can we trust that he really is who he says he is? I think one way you could go about doing that is to look at the case for the resurrection. Because Jesus makes these really clear claims that he's going to die and rise again. And then his followers claim that he did in fact do that. He died, he rose again. They claim to have seen him. And some explanation is needed for that. So either he didn't really say that, maybe he didn't really exist, or he didn't really die, or you know, he wasn't really buried in the tomb, or he was buried in the tomb and nobody thought to look, or the disciples were lying about it, or something. Like, if it isn't the Christian claim, then it seems like some other claim would have to be true. And yet none of those other claims are particularly convincing or compelling, whereas the Christian claim has a great deal of evidence for it. You have eyewitnesses who are willing to die rather than recant. That is on its own pretty good evidence for a thing having happened. And the fact that you can look at all these Old Testament prophecies that couldn't have been first century additions, because, you know, we have them much older than the first century. All of this seems to point in a pretty strong way to Jesus really being who he says he is. So that's a much bigger case than I can probably make right here, right now, because that could take a good deal of time. But hopefully at least you have a good place to maybe start that exploration and that journey. I don't know. Does that help at all?
2: Yes, that makes sense.
1: Wonderful. It's a pleasure. I hope that you'll continue to call in. I was going to offer to send you a book, but every time I do that to Canada, Cy scolds me and tells me we're not allowed to send books to Canada.
0: That's because I get scolded by Bernadette.
1: He's xenophobic. Yeah.
0: No, I'm not xenophobic. I'm scared of Bernadette. Richard, I got to leave it there. On we go. Two lines open if you would like to tell us why you're not Catholic. 888-318-7884. Teresa in El Dorado County, California. Welcome. Why aren't you Catholic? No, Teresa? I think you might be on mute, Teresa. I'm not sure. All right, I'll tell you what.
3: Hello?
0: Hello, Teresa.
1: Oh, there you are, Teresa.
0: How are you?
3: Okay.
0: Well, we're glad you're here. You're on the air with Joe Heschmeyer. Why aren't you Catholic?
3: Okay. Well, I go in and I will pray, but I don't go constant. It's not like a constant thing. Okay. I've gone through some stuff where it kind of scared me away from it. It felt more like I was going to a Christian church, but I stopped going recently.
0: Okay.
1: Are you cutting out there a little bit? Sorry.
3: Are you there?
0: Yeah, it's hard to tell if you're cutting out, Teresa, or if you had made your point. So you said you go into the Catholic Church from time to time. It sounded like maybe you don't go to Mass or belong to a Catholic Church. Did I get that right?
3: I don't anymore. So when I was younger, I was baptized Catholic, but I have not been going currently, no.
0: Is there something that we could maybe answer for you or help you with that might help you come closer to the Catholic Church?
3: Yes. So when I was going to my church, that, you know, I went through this like guided process of, you know, what I thought was finding God or finding truth.
0: Okay.
3: And receiving, you know, I felt like I had my cup full, and the people that I was with, you know, working with, said it was a trust thing, and I had to just keep trusting what they guided me to do. But at the end, it didn't feel like that anymore. It felt like they were having me do things that were against it, kind of against truth. But
0: okay.
3: And they said that I had to trust them without a doubt. But what was weird was, and this is what I can't figure out, is it felt like something was, like, taking my breath. Like, almost like, you know, they'd say, well, go this way, go that way, you know. And when you're close, when your cup is full, you know, your sight, even your mind feels different, right? Your senses are very heightened. and I had very, very heightened. It was very clear, you know, where, how I was connected to people. But what I didn't understand is that, you know, they told me to go knock on someone's door. I went and knocked, didn't answer. Okay, I came back home, and I felt real scared. It was weird, almost like something was just fear in me all of a sudden out of nowhere. And it felt like somebody was just almost like sucking the breath out of me, and there was nothing. It was just me. But it also felt like a shocking to my forehead and my eyes. And the person that I was working with, all of a sudden, you know, she had an interest in my eyes and would take pictures of my eyes. But it started, and then all of a sudden she started accusing me of stuff. And I thought we were supposed to be trusting. So I just kept saying, "You're just playing, you know, you're just playing. What are you talking about?" And
0: Teresa, if
1: this is really disturbing behavior you're describing.
0: It sounds abusive, Teresa, like you entrusted yourself to people who were abusive. Does that sound right to you?
3: Yes. Well, I think they were pretending to guide me, but they also would say, "We're trying to find the real you." And then she'd say, "That's not you, that's me. I did that work." And it was really, it was different because, like, she just made it seem like she was helping me, but the whole group did. And at first it felt that way, but then all of a sudden it felt like just somebody taking control of everything.
0: Yes, Teresa, I'm sorry.
1: Yeah.
0: I'm sorry that happened. That's not right at all what happened to you. Joe, did you want to address this?
1: Well, I would just say it sounds like you were in what might be called a high control group, or in less politely, a cult. Whether you were formally in one or not, at least you were in the kind of context where people are acting upon you in a way that strips you of autonomy, strips you of kind of your sense of self, and makes you doubt your own ability to use your intellect and your will. And that's not what God wants for you. Like, he wants to help your intellect and help your will, not control and oppress it in this manipulative sort of way that it sounds like happened to you perhaps here. And so I would suggest two things. One, that you put some distance between yourself and this group of people. It can sometimes be very difficult for people coming out of that kind of background to establish good barriers afterwards, because they've been taught that they've been taught barriers are in all the wrong places. And so they learn to doubt themselves a lot, and to doubt the things they kind of intuitively know to be correct. They've been systematically sort of stripped of the agency to recognize, like, no, that boundary is appropriate to have. Someone shouldn't treat you that way. Someone shouldn't talk to you that way. So put some distance there. It can also be difficult because many times you feel like these are real friendships and they're people that you're trying to impress, or they're people you're trying to, you know, please in some way. And they've put themselves in a position where they want you to approach them in that way. So to be really vigilant about just saying, like, I'm not even going to try to have a friendship here because it's not spiritually or psychologically healthy. So that would be the first thing. Put some distance there. But then second, to recognize whatever in the world that thing was, that's not authentic Christianity, and that's not what you're called to. Like, the church into which you were baptized isn't going to do that to you. Like, the Catholic Church is not going to say, like, yeah, get rid of all of your autonomy and agency. I know that sometimes, like, people will make that claim, but when you compare the Catholic Church to an actual cult, it's night and day. And we want you to know that your faith and reason are gifts from God, and are given to you to have a deeper understanding and appreciation of God and of yourself. There's an encyclical Pope John Paul II gave called Fides et Ratio, in which he begins by just praising the gifts of faith and reason. He says, faith and reason are like two wings on which the human spirit rises to the contemplation of truth, and God has placed in the human heart a desire to know the truth and a word to know himself, so that by knowing and loving God, men and women may also come to the fullness of truth about themselves. And that's the thing that gets attacked in a cult, the ability to use your reason. And this is a hindrance to faith as well, because you don't know who and what you can trust, because all of that just gets directly attacked. And then it's harder for you to know and love God, and it's harder to know the truth about yourself. The Catholic Church wants the good for you there. And so be assured of our prayers as hopefully you come away from that.
0: If this is something you'd like to discuss again, you're always welcome to call back. I would like to send you two books if you'd like them. Jimmy Akin's book, The Words of Eternal Life, True Happiness and Where to Find It. and then a little book called Secrets from Heaven, and it's about the parables and sayings of Jesus. It's just a book of reflections on the parables and sayings of Jesus. Jesus is a healer. Jesus is someone who sets us free. Jesus is someone who fills us with life. He's not someone that possesses us, controls us, manipulates us, and those kinds of things. So we will be praying for healing and help. And hang on, if you'd like those books, we'll be right back with Joe Heschmeyer. Why aren't you Catholic? On Catholic Answers Live.
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13: Lord God, give us all the grace we need to ascend above ourselves, above the things around us, that we may never lose sight of thy kingdom, thy awesome presence. 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
21: It's 90 degrees, but it feels like 92 with 45% humidity.
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3: It's 90 degrees, but it feels like 92 with 44% humidity.
4: 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Welcome, Father Mitch.
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